questions in English. And then finally, when we insert extra or additional information using the grammatical structures of appositives or non-restrictive adjective clauses. All of these grammatical categories use

Nanjing in China. Dawn on a freezing cold November day. All over the city, people are exercising. Across China, the ritual is repeated daily. In parks and open spaces, ordinary people, alone or in groups, run through a variety of exercise moves. It's a habit that comes naturally to the Chinese, and it starts in kindergarten, continues in primary school, and reaches its remarkable climax in secondary school. In China, classrooms can be crammed with 50 or 60 pupils, and the school day may run from 8 till 5. Exercise is essential. So, as our population gets ever fatter and lazier, what can we learn from Chinese schools?

0: Only heavy rain will stop exercises taking place outside, but even then, pupils still do their morning exercises. That's made more comfortable by the fact that their classrooms are not only unheated, but open to the elements.
1: We do have heating in classrooms, but we're not supposed to use it too often. We usually open windows to let fresh air in to keep good circulation. Children do a lot of exercises outside, so if there's a big difference between the temperature inside and out, that makes it easier for them to catch cold. But if the temperature goes below a certain point, about 5 degrees, we will put on the heating.
2: There seems to be a great deal of cold air circulating around the classrooms and throughout the school. So the children have a very healthy lifestyle. They seem to be used to and can cope with fairly cold conditions without any problems at all. They also argue, and I certainly didn't see anything to indicate otherwise, that this prevents the children suffering from the normal coughs and colds which perhaps children in the UK suffer from.

0: If you travel 5 hours north of Nanjing, to northern Jiangsu province, school pupils face harsh winters, as well as summer temperatures of up to 40 degrees. Here, their exercise regime is based on wushu, a martial art. The PE teacher here believes practicing wushu gives pupils the stamina to withstand the rigors of the climate.
1: With wushu training, students can stand out in very hot weather as well as cold weather. And I feel that martial arts is good for the students. When there's very hot weather, they can stand it. When it was 40 degrees here, none of our students fell down.
0: Wushu is both an exhibition and a martial art. It has many styles, of which Tai Chi is one. The school's adapted its morning exercise routine to wushu movements.
2: They'd actually developed a morning exercise program which used all of the actions that were used in martial arts. So parts of the exercise worked on the hands and the wrists, others worked on the knees and all the various joints of the body. But the activities that were being performed were exactly the activities that are used in martial arts.
0: The teachers also practice wushu and join in with the exercises.
1: We all believe wushu is a good form of exercise, and all teachers in our school take Tai Chi as a good way to do exercise. So you can find not only PE teachers, but also academic teachers do Tai Chi very well. Wushu movements are very beautiful and keep your fitness, so it can help them feel good about themselves. Wushu is a very important part of traditional Chinese culture. In it, we may find the essence of traditional Chinese culture, which is useful in the morality of the students, because while they are learning it, they are also learning the history of China, and it is good exercise for body. So I think wushu is a very good form of exercise.
0: Another uniquely Chinese element of the school day is the eye exercises. Twice a day, music is piped into the classrooms, and every pupil begins this routine based on acupressure.

0: 那我从第一节开始说。
1: Let's start with the first bit. This is called massage Qianying acupoint. The Qianying acupoint is near the eyebrow. We put our thumbs where the eyebrow starts. This is the Qianying acupoint. Then you put your other four fingers on your forehead to support your thumb. With your thumb at the end of the eyebrow, use it to massage here and hold the other four fingers still. We call it following the rhythms as we gently massage round here, like this.
2: They say that one of the purposes is to, in fact, improve eyesight. It works on the muscles that work the eyes. And they also say that it cuts down on the children who need to wear glasses. Now, if you think of a population of 1,300 million, could be a serious saving.
1: Eye exercises have been done in Chinese schools for many years, but nobody knows who invented them. China is famous for traditional therapies, and we always put an emphasis on acupuncture. The National Education Bureau finds it effective to prevent short sight among the students, so they always encourage it in schools.
3: Schools are now integrating traditional Chinese activities into exercise routines. These are seen as a way of engaging even less sporty children in physical exercise.

0: We try to enrich the content and add folk sports or traditional sports. These are new to the students, so they have a strong interest and are encouraged to take part, but to be frank, we have not found any students who have no interest in sports.
1: The problem of students dropping out of sports in their teenage years, common in the UK, is simply not one they recognise here. Everyone takes physical exercise for granted.
0: It's definitely not a problem here, especially for girls. They like to have a slim body, and the boys need a sound body for their studies and for job hunting. So actually, they ask for more PE classes, and our students can't wait to run out to the playground to join in exercises. Another thing is it can be quite costly if you get ill and go to hospital, so it can be expensive if you don't have a strong body.
1: China's commitment to building a healthy population is shown by the fact that specialist PE teachers are on the staff of primary schools. This PE teacher was amazed to hear that British schools don't have the same.
0: I can't imagine you don't have specialised PE teachers in primary schools, because I believe PE is a very important lesson, not only for the teacher. You should have a good knowledge of what you are going to teach. Then can you teach well and tell students what you're going to do? If you don't receive training, you are not qualified to be a PE teacher. Take me. I used to be a sportsman, but then when I studied, I also studied children's psychology to do the job well.
1: Even the kindergarten employs a full-time PE teacher.
2: After he came to the school, he received training in how to teach PE to children of this age, so he can use that knowledge to construct PE classes specially for 3 to 6-year-olds. And he complements what we lack from non-professional teachers. He's able to oversee the timing and the intensity of PE classes for our children.
3: In the UK, however, I think we'd find that certainly at play school level, that the organisation or the planning of the practical activity would not be as well designed. Obviously, in some kindergartens or nurseries, you would find some very good practice, but it's not part of a national curriculum in the same sort of way. So there isn't the same degree of planning, forethought and so on that's gone into it. At primary level, we have now specialist teachers who come into the schools. We have a primary link teacher based in the school, and the whole idea is to enhance the teaching of physical education in primary schools. However, what we haven't got in the UK are specialist primary school teachers in all schools teaching physical education. So that is quite a contrast, I think.
1: But Chinese PE teachers have to deal with classes far larger than in the UK. In this huge high school of 4,500 students, there may be 50 or 60 pupils in a PE lesson.
3: The group teaching tends to be much more teacher-dominated and much more tightly controlled. I would think that it was very, very much more difficult for the Chinese teacher to be aware of the individual progress of every child within his group. It's just physically impossible for a teacher taking up to 60 children to have the same understanding of where their weaknesses are, where their strengths are, and therefore to give them individual support. I think it's almost an impossibility. It's also much harder to have different teaching styles. I think also, in terms of creativity, I would imagine it would be much harder to ensure that this was taking place with such large teaching groups.
1: Paul is impressed with the commitment of everyone involved in sports teaching.
3: We really do need to try to ensure that more of all of our children take part in more regular daily activity. I just don't think we do enough in schools. I really do think that the government needs to take a stance on it and increase the amount of good quality physical activity and PE that our children take part in right the way throughout their school career.
0: Exercise every day can keep the mind fresh for study and prepare them for a future job to make more of a contribution to our country. The teacher only knows the class, but I know the whole school. And when I come to school, almost every pupil says hello, and I am satisfied with that. Another thing is when I see children become healthier and have a sound body, I'm happy because they are like my own children.

0: Monate da und ich finde es jetzt schon stressig, dieses halbes Jahr hier, halbes Jahr da.
1: Warte!
2: Geraldina's parents run a landscaping and gardening business from their home, a little way from the university. Her parents suggested that she might join the family business, but they let Geraldina choose an academic course that suited her.
3: Jura, weil ich denke, das ist ein, also für Jura habe ich mich entschieden, weil ich denke, dass es mir liegt, dieses logische Denken, die klare Sprache, ist ja juristische Fachsprache, da muss man sehr genau sein und ich glaube, das liegt mir ganz gut.
2: Geraldina is studying comparative law. It has a highly theoretical, international focus that won't consequently enable her to train as a solicitor or barrister.
4: Ich habe jetzt mal nur das Land betrachtet und wir haben also die Ebene des Landes mit seinen Ministerien.
2: By itself, then, it's a degree that won't necessarily lead directly into employment.
5: Students in the law school take the risk not to be able to follow the normal career, and they will apply for all kinds of unconventional jobs, in particular at the level of the European Community and at the level of international organizations.
3: Ja, ich würde gerne das Thema, wo war es denn jetzt, im Verfahrensrecht der Inquiries für größere Industrie.
2: A common criticism of streamed secondary schooling is that it runs the risk of pigeonholing late developing students into lower tier schools with little chance of transferring up if their grades improve. In Germany there is a degree of flexibility, enabling students to alter the course of their education. Moreover, vocational experience is seen to complement academic study.
5: Very often we, as professors, appreciate if a student has already another professional education, like education of a craftsman or of an administrative inspector or whatever. In that case, we often find that these students are more willing to really do serious work, and they bring interesting aspects into the discussions in the class.
2: Many university students also have some kind of vocational qualification. Even at the gymnasium, students are expected to undertake work experience. When she was at school, Geraldina found a placement at an antiquarian bookshop.

0: Sorry, is it misunderstand? No. Four.
1: Four, right, thank
2: four.
1: You.
2: Four.
0: Yeah. Sorry, okay. Misunderstand is four. Right.
2: Okay.
0: Yeah, I have misunderstanding in my answers. Sorry.
2: I see. Okay.
0: Okay.
2: ค่ะ4นะคะค่ะถ้า ing เติมก็ถึงจะเป็น5ค่ะค่ะแล้วก็อันนี้ก็เป็นแบบฝึกที่ดีนะคะที่จะให้เด็กได้คุ้นเคยแล้วก็ได้รู้จักนะคะว่ากี่พยางค์นะคะแล้วก็มีบางคำอย่างคำที่6อะค่ะ preference อันนั้นอาจารย์จำได้ไหมคะเวลาเราเรียนสระนะคะกับอาจารย์ดอน่านะคะลดรูปไปหายไปนะคะไม่ใช่ preference ไม่ใช่นะคะต้องเป็น preference ค่ะนะคะค่ะก็แค่2พยางค์เท่านั้นนะคะ Yes Donna
0: Okay Another possible activity to do with your students is to match nonsense syllables with the real words in column 2 So if we have the pattern ta ta ti ta number 1 we need to find the word in column 2 that has that stress pattern. This is more difficult. Can you figure out which word it is? Ta-ta-ti-ta.
2: A-B-C-D.
1: E, arbitration.
0: Arbitration. Listen, ta-ta-ti-ta. Arbitration. Very good. What about number 2? Ta-ti-ta-ta.
1: Stimulus.
0: Ta-ti-ta-ta.
1: Stimulus.
2: See?
0: No.
1: No.
0: Sorry.
1: So we choose one. The new one.
0: The answer is A. Reality.
1: Reality. Okay.
0: Reality. Reality.
1: Reality.
0: Ta-ti, ta-ta. What about number 3? T-ta-ta-ta. T-ta-ta-ta.
1: Permanently. F.
0: Permanently.
1: Okay.
0: Excellent. F. It's getting easier now by process of elimination. T ta ta.
1: Stimulus.
0: C. Stimulus. Very good. Now it's getting very easy. Ta ta.
1: Electricity.
0: Electricity. And the last one. T ta ta ta.
1: Mysteriously.
0: So these are fun. The fun activities you can do with your students.
2: ค่ะอันนี้ก็เป็นอีกแบบฝึกหนึ่งนะคะซึ่งอาจารย์บอกว่าให้คำที่เหมือนกับ nonsense word นะคะนะคะทาทาทีทานะคะแล้วก็ถ้าทีนี้คือตัวที่จะเน้นพยางค์นั้นนะคะแล้วก็เขียนคำอีกแถวหนึ่งแล้วก็ให้เด็กแมทช์นะคะว่าคำไหนตรงกับการออกเสียงพยางค์แบบไหนนะคะซึ่งตรงนี้ก็สนุกนะคะก็ยากเหมือนกันค่ะค่ะครูก็ตอบผิดไม่ใช่นะคะใช่ค่ะไม่เป็นไรค่ะเราฝึกบ่อยๆฝึกอาจารย์ดอนน่าแล้วไปฝึกเองนะคะก็เดี๋ยวก็ไปสอนเด็กได้ค่ะ Yes Donna
0: Okay we can use pictures to illustrate the difference between compound nouns and the adjective that is describing the noun tell me which picture is which my uncle has a hot dog The picture of the dog or the picture of the food?
1: I think
0: my uncle has a hot dog.
1: Food.
0: Food, right?
1: Right.
0: That's
1: okay.
0: An example of a compound noun. A hot dog. It has a special meaning.
1: Yeah,
0: it's a special
1: sausage.
0: Type of very typical American food. My uncle has a hot dog. The picture of the dog, right? The dog is hot. No special meaning. Right? So that's the difference between a compound noun and an adjective describing a noun.
2: ค่ะนี่ก็ตัวอย่างอีกอันหนึ่งค่ะเป็นภาพการ์ตูนนะคะ ว่าให้แมทช์ว่าอันไหนเป็นฮอทดอกอันไหนเป็นฮอทดอกนะคะก็ฮอทดอกก็คืออาหารใช่ไหมคะถ้าฮอทดอกก็คือสุนัขซึ่งลงไปแช่อยู่ในน้ำนะคะค่ะ
0: A fun game that you can play with your students is the game of taboo. We'll try this one together. You need to find a noun compound that answers this question. You can put all your dirty plates and glasses here, and they will clean automatically. Can you think of a word that is a noun compound?Anybody? I'll give you a hint. Dishwasher. Right? Dishwasher. That's a noun compound that has a special meaning, a machine that cleans your plates, your dirty plates and dishes. Let's try another one.If wood is very rough, you need this to make it smooth. Anybody know the answer?
1: One more time, please, Donna.
0: If wood is very rough, you need this to smooth.
1: To make it smooth, wood. What kind of wood? We don't know.
0: Any kind of wood.
2: มีใครทราบไหมคะอะไรที่ใช้ขัดให้ไม้มันเรียบอะค่ะ
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1: Border pass, right?
0: Close.
1: Boarding pass.
0: No, you need this document to cross the international border.
1: Cross international.
0: I think I heard somebody say it. Passport. Passport. Passport, right?
1: Passport, right.
0: Here's another one. Oh, this one is very easy. Everybody will know the answer. You wear these when it's very bright outside. You need to wear these when it is very bright outside.
1: Sunglasses.
0: Careful. Careful. Where is this dress?
3: Sunglasses.
0: Oh no, it's a compound noun. Stress on the first element.
1: Right.
3: Sunglasses.
0: Oh, no. Sunglasses. Very good. Okay. Here's another one. Let's see. Oh, some women carry almost everything they own
1: in
0: this thing.Handbag, very good. Getting better. You can buy aspirin and toothpaste at this place.
1: Okay, drugstore.
0: Drugstore, very good.
3: Drugstore.
0: Drugstore. Okay, so that's a game called Taboo. And you can teach your students the noun compounds and the stress patterns.
2: ค่ะก็เป็นอีกเกมหนึ่งนะคะซึ่งใช้ฝึกในเรื่องการอ่านออกเสียง compound noun ได้นะคะก็ได้ทั้งศัพท์ด้วยได้ทั้งวิธีการออกเสียงด้วยนะคะก็คือว่าให้คำจำกัดความนะคะแล้วก็ให้เด็กทายนะคะว่าเป็นคำอะไรแล้วก็ให้ฝึกออกเสียงไปด้วยค่ะ
0: Here's another game you can play with your students very similar to I'm going on a tripThis one's called I'm going to the drugstore. So student number one, or the teacher who begins, says, I'm going to the drugstore. and I need to buy some suntan lotion. So we're using noun compounds. Drugstore, suntan lotion. Student number two has to repeat what student number one said and add another thing they're buying. For example, I'm going to the drugstore, I need to buy some suntan lotion and some toilet paper. Student number three, I'm going to the drugstore, I need to buy some suntan lotion, some toilet paper, and a notebook. So you go around class and see how many different things the students can buy, and you end the game when the students forget one of the items.
2: Well, I guess for us, you know, in a class of 50 students, we need a supermarket, not a drugstore.
0: Very good. Then we should go to the supermarket.
2: Okay. ค่ะก็เป็นอีกแบบฝึกหัดนึงนะคะอาจารย์ก็ให้พูดต่อๆกันค่ะแล้วก็นึกคำที่ใช้ compound noun ค่ะ Yes, Donna.
0: Okay. Some listening comprehension practice with numbers. So, for example, I might say it took 15 or 50 men to build the monument. She's not a day over 13, 30. If you want to buy a ticket, I'll need you to give me $1,880. My accountant says my tax bracket is 14, 40%. There are 16, 60 steps to climb before you reach the top. Tell me, number one or number two? I'm going to read the first sentence. You tell me, is it number one or number two?
1: Okay.
0: Listen carefully.
1: Yep.
0: It took... Listen. It took 50 men... Ooh, quiet.
1: Two.
0: Listen again. It took 50 men to build the monument.
1: Two.
0: 15.
3: Two.
0: One or two.
3: Two.
0: She's not a day over 13.
1: One. Number one.
0: If you want to buy me a ticket, I'll need you to give me $80.
1: Two.
0: My accountant says my tax bracket is 40%.
1: Two. Number two.
0: There are 16 steps to climb before you reach the top.
3: One.
0: This was easy for you, but maybe difficult for your students.
2: ค่ะก็อันนี้ง่ายนะคะเพราะหลักก็คือว่าถ้า EEN เนี่ยก็เน้นที่ตรงนั้นนะคะพยางค์นั้นชีนนะคะแต่ถ้าเป็นอย่างอื่นก็เน้นที่พยางค์หน้าค่ะ
0: โอเคJust a few more teaching strategies for rhythm. One is to practice again the difference between words and phrases, like we did before. Tonight, it's light. Receive, please leave. Chinese, try cheese. Volunteer, it's a deer. 17, she's the queen. Understand, where's the band? Reaction, where's Jackson? Alaska, I'll ask her. I'll let you practice those at home, but these are very nice practice sentences for students. This
2: okay.
0: one I think...
2: Befukhat. Sorry. สำหรับแบบฝึกหัดนี้นะคะอาจารย์จะเห็นว่าแพทเทิร์นเนี่ยนะคะใช้ได้ทั้งในการฝึกเน้นคำแล้วก็ฝึกเน้นประโยคด้วยนะคะเพราะฉะนั้นก็เหมาะมากเลยที่จะใช้ฝึกนะคะอาจารย์ไปฝึกเองที่บ้านแล้วก็ไปฝึกให้นักเรียนด้วยนะคะค่ะ
0: We talked before about congruent pattern drills and using the body, using the clapping or tapping on the table.To press rhythmic patterns. This one, for example, if I tap out the pattern, da da da da da da da da da da da da da da, I need a pound of butter. I'd like to buy a sweater. you did and close the window, he ought to buy a laptop.

0: Baroness Mary Warnock graduated from Oxford University almost 60 years ago. Since then, she's held a number of distinguished posts, both in universities and in schools. She's chaired committees of national importance, like human fertilisation and environmental protection. She's best known, though, for the Warnock Report, which looked at the education of children who have special learning needs. Baroness Warnock, thank you for joining us today. I mean, clearly, by any measure, your own education seems to have been very successful. Oxford quite early, and as a woman, that wasn't the normal thing to do in those years, and then into academia. So just tell us, what was your own schooling like? How do you look at it now, looking back after all these years?
1: Fantastic. I look at it as a kind of, well, a fantasy, because I was allowed to drop every subject except Latin and Greek and music. But looking back, I think my education was pretty freakish because it was so specialised.
0: And you, after graduating from Oxford, one of the things I find interesting about your career is you spent time as a don, then as a head teacher, whereas the pattern normally is, you know, be in one and stay there or go into the other. And you dipped in and dipped out. Was that deliberate to sort of keep you in touch with teaching in different environments, or was it just the accident of a career?
1: I think it was just accident. I've always been a great one for saying yes if somebody asked me to do something. And after I'd been teaching philosophy at St. Hugh's College, Oxford, for 15 years, I began to think, well, really, you know, I'd like a change. And somebody asked me whether I'd stand as headmistress of the Oxford High School. And I had been involved in schools all the time I'd been teaching, because in Oxford, the county then had always had someone from the university on their local education authority, and I'd been on that for a number of years. So I was deeply interested in schools.
0: Did you enjoy teaching in schools?
1: Enormously.
0: It's very different than universities, though.
1: It's so much nicer. I absolutely loved it. It's a bit of my career I'd go back to.
0: But what is it that's better about schools than universities?
1: Well, partly, I think people at school, if they're well taught, are quite keen to talk to. I mean, they're not always trying to get away. They're not centrifugal at all. Mm. And so I had wonderful conversations with the people I taught, right from when they were 7 or 8 until they were 18.
0: You might have thought you'd have sort of stayed in academia, pushing the barriers of knowledge at Oxford or at some of the leading schools. And yet you spent a chunk of time doing the Warnock Report into children with special educational needs. Where did that interest come from? Do you know why you were invited to chair that committee? And what made you say yes? Had you already got an interest in that part of education?
1: I really hadn't got much of an interest, except I'd come across some of the problems. In the 60s, too, Oxford was very experimenting very much in primary education and going in for child-centred learning and all kinds of things, which horrified me a bit, I have to say. But I was becoming interested in that. And the person who asked me was Mrs. Thatcher, in fact.
0: Right.
1: She was then Education Secretary. But then the Conservative government fell almost immediately after, in 74. And the Labour Party took it on.
0: And the report was published in 78. So you must have been sitting as a committee quite some time.
1: It was 4 years. We were given 4 years to do it. And the first part was easy. We were just collecting facts.
0: Yeah. But that's what's interesting, because I think that people now forget what education was like for children with learning difficulties prior to the Warnock Report. I mean, when you began to collect those facts, what did you find? How was our education system dealing with these children with learning needs?
1: Well, there was one very important Education Act in 1972, and it was because of that, I think, that the committee was set up. And that brought all children, whatever their disabilities, under the Department of Education, as it then was, up to 72, there had been some children who were so severely disabled that they were deemed to be ineducable, and they fell under the Department of Health or something. But that Education Act seemed to me to be absolutely groundbreaking. And I think schools and education authorities found themselves at great loss. They didn't know how to deal with these extremely severely disabled children in an educational setting. So I think part of our task then was to explain a concept of education that would encompass all children, even if they couldn't sit up, couldn't speak, couldn't feed themselves. Still, education meant an enormous amount to them. It meant a huge difference.
0: Yeah. And it was a huge cultural change and really, I suppose, raising expectations of, yes, of them and making
1: this
0: the education
1: the
0: system
1: realise
0: that.
1: Nobody was allowed simply to vegetate with nothing being done. Children, as far as possible, who had special educational needs, were to be educated with other children. They were not. They were no longer a race apart. And we did try very hard to get away from the sort of medical model, yes, in which one was concentrating on what was wrong with a child, and thinking in terms of how far they could get along the sort of common educational road. I always had a vision in my mind of that Star Trek advertisement with two children trudging along a road that disappears far into the future. And this is how I thought of education. So it was a road that was common to everybody.
0: How did you imagine it would turn out when you talked about educated children, presumably in schools together?
1: Well, we certainly never envisaged that the

0: behaviour, talent, whatever they are, for whom we thought there'd have always to be special schools, because the whole difficulty was not fitting in to the ordinary school environment. But then we also thought that probably special schools would remain for children who had very severe and complicated and multiple disabilities, including mental disabilities, but probably others as well.
1: Presumably what you were trying to say was that there needs to be more inclusion than there is, but it shouldn't be 100%.
0: Absolutely, that was exactly what we were trying to say. But there was, even on our committee, a fairly radical left, if I can put it like that, who thought that once, now that the comprehensive ideal had been introduced, that ideal would never be fulfilled unless all children went to the same school, whatever their disabilities.
1: And that argument is still mirrored today, isn't it, in the debate
0: indeed.
1: That we're having about SEN.
0: And I don't think that argument has changed, but it was never convincing, I think. And if in the report we did put in a lot of cautionary words about not carrying inclusion too far. Mm. And we also envisaged various different patterns of integration.
1: Yes.
0: But I think the good thing about that was, and still is, people could openly about their children's particularly mental disabilities, and it became accepted that you didn't hide away your children, or it wasn't a disgrace that they had a mental disability. And I think that did change, partly, as I said, because of the Act of Parliament of 1972,
1: yes,
0: but partly because of our report.
1: Mm. And the other issue, you said in recent months that you've had second thoughts on, was that what we call the statement in process, that there should be some children with statements and others not. I mean, I think I've read that you said it's turned into a bit of a bureaucratic nightmare, and I would agree with you wholeheartedly. But if you talk to parents, they see that as the gold standard. It's the only thing that guarantees them the resources they feel their child needs.
0: Well, that, of course...
1: Presumably that's why you went for statements, because it would carry a resource with it.
0: Yes, we wanted statements because it placed a mandatory duty on local authorities to provide what was in the statement. But that was an incredibly naive idea and took no account of shortage of resources.
1: Yes.
0: And of course, when we, in 1978, the real Thatcher cuts hadn't started really. They started in 1981, which was the year of the Education Act that followed our report. But we really hadn't grasped how important it was going to be that local authorities would be strapped for money.
1: It almost becomes a battle to get a statement to get the resource.
0: Yes, but the trouble is that the statement is pretty well valueless now because of shortage of money.
1: How do you think it could be coped with? Because there's no doubt that educating children with special needs is obviously more expensive. And there'll always be this dilemma of how much money have we got and how do we spend it. If you were to take the statements away and not have that, if you like, that legal protection, I mean, what judgment have you made about whether those children with great needs would be better served?
0: It is a real problem, but I think, rather reluctantly, I think, that treatment of children with special needs ought to be centralised in the sense that there ought to be ring-fenced money that simply may not be spent on anything else.
1: What you're suggesting almost is like a ring-fencing to special needs rather than a ring-fencing to each child that comes to the
0: statement. Ring-fencing to special needs, and then it could be left to the local authority or the schools to utilise all the possible ways there are of educating children with special needs, including schools grouping together, making use of special schools and their expertise and so on. And an imaginative authority could do far better if they had that money that had to be spent on that and nothing else.
1: You talk about patterns of provision. I think that's probably one of the most interesting parts of the present SEN debate. And you've talked about centres of excellence. And I'm not sure whether you imagine special schools being centres of excellence or whether we have units attached to mainstream schools that are centres of excellence.
0: I think centres of excellence is an extremely useful idea. There's very little evidence about which kind of pattern works best, but there is some evidence

0: that the Eleanor Rathbone Foundation has just produced, that at any rate for children with moderate learning difficulties, units within the school work least well. Because they tend to get sidelined by the ambitions and plans of the main school. So my own feeling is that we ought to build up special schools, which would then sort of radiate out. I know this is an idea that the Labour certainly had. They could radiate out their expertise. But I don't think one should regard them as good only for that. Because one of the things I've come to the conclusion is that a lot of children with special needs find it very difficult to learn anything in a large school. It's simply the press of other children. And this is particularly true of children with Asperger's or somewhere on the autistic.
1: So it's not just being in a small class, it's being in a small class in a small school.
0: Absolutely right. A small class, of course, is something, but for those children, they pretty well have to have one-to-one teaching anyway, whether in a classroom or not. But it's more, particularly this is true of secondary school, it's more rushing from one classroom to another.
1: The corridors.
0: The absolute chaos that there is in any large school, in the playground and the corridors and everywhere. Right. And children with Asperger's simply cannot cope with that. They simply go to ground and they begin to refuse to go to school at all, or they get sick. And so I think one of the huge merits of special schools is that they can be small in size. Mm. And of course then the staff ratio is extremely favourable. And best of all, everybody in the school knows everybody else, so it's like a family, really.
1: And security.
0: And so I think that anything that somehow set about abolishing that kind of learning environment for children would be a disaster.

0: And best of all, everybody in the school knows everybody else, so it's like a family, really.
1: And security. Mm.
0: And so I think that anything that somehow set about abolishing that kind of learning environment for children would be a disaster for those children.
1: It's interesting, it goes back to the problem you had with your report to some extent, because I think it's still, my feeling is it's still a fairly small group that would want to, it's still there, would want to abolish all special schools. So perhaps it's the bit of the education system that needs to be more flexible than any other.
0: I think it should be flexible, and I think the wishes of parents are very, very important, because they know whether their child is flourishing much better than the school itself.
1: Can I just take you back, because you mentioned something a while ago, which I think is very much part of this debate. I wonder if it's a bigger part of the debate now than it was during the times of your report, and that's behaviour. I sometimes get very confused about the debate now with education behavioural difficulties, just because the spread of behaviour that can include. I mean, I don't think anybody would defend absolutely disruptive children being in mainstream schools and spoiling life for everyone else. But that spectrum goes from, I suppose, badly behaved children to children with mental health problems.
0: Yes.
1: Is that a bigger issue now in the debate about SEN than it was during the time of your report?
0: I think the problem is greater now, because I think there's less parental control over children, at least in some parts of the country, in some sorts of housing estates and so on, so that the children come to school much less prepared than they used to to listen to what an adult says. And many of the children, and some of

0: them I've seen in, who come into the nursery or reception class at really awful sink estates have never talked to an adult or be talked to by an adult at all.
1: Yeah.
0: And so they don't know how to respond.
1: There is that connection, though. There's something that's interested me a lot when I first went into the Department for Education, that this sort of correlation between SEN and free school meals and poverty. And if you go into some of the schools which you're describing at the moment and ask the head how many children they've got on the SEN register, they say up to 50%.
0: Mm. One of the things that now, looking back, was most grotesque about our committee was that we were specifically told by the department that we must not count social deprivation
1: as a special educational need,
0: nor even say that it was the cause of special educational need.
1: Right.
0: Well, now that looks to be absolutely ridiculous.
1: Mm.
0: And of course, these children may have incipient mental health problems, but if the school can pick up their problems right from nursery on, then they will gradually lose their special educational need. They'll be just like everybody else.
1: And that's important because in this debate about SEN, there's, and it goes back to the statement, that there's not often this feeling that you can have SEN and be identified as having SEN at 5, but by 11 it can be overcome and you can survive. Whereas if we've got a breadth of definition of SEN that includes those barriers that are caused by poverty, a good education system should be able to move children on, shouldn't
0: it? Of course, of course. And my own rather simple-minded view is that if you take children who've got a really deprived background, have never been talked to by a grown-up, have very often been abused by grown-ups, singing and dancing and doing things together is one of the ways that they begin to learn to communicate.
1: But as ever with SEN, it depends on how well you've trained the teachers to be able to do that.
0: Yes.
1: The nature of the training we need to give teachers now is immense. How do we cope with that?
0: Absolutely. I mean, it seems to be quite preposterous that we have, I mean, just speaking broadly, we have an education system that encourages inclusion of children with quite severe difficulties. And yet somehow teacher training seems to be stuck in a kind of 1940s model where you have to learn how to teach your special subject.
1: Mm.
0: And I think that if there's anything that needs a huge revolution, it's the training of teachers, at least in a lot of establishments, which somehow seem to be in a little island by themselves without any connection with what's going on in schools.
1: And yet many teachers, almost all teachers will have some children with special needs in their classes sometimes during the school year.
0: That's right. Yeah.
1: I don't know what your thoughts are on this, but I think that SEN over the last few years has come centre stage again. I mean, your report was the Bible throughout my teaching career and time for a decade or more after that. I mean, do you feel that as a nation and as an education system, we've got a clear direction? Or, in effect, do we need another Warnock report? Do we need somebody to collect the data, do the analysis, look at the evidence, look at the progress, and point a way forward?
0: I feel very strongly that the time has come to do that. And I think the House of Commons Select Committee that reported on this last year came to the same conclusion. What you mentioned, one of the things that's most lacking at the moment, and that is evidence. The research is needed to be done because we've had all this time where there have been different ways of teaching children with special needs, both in the maintained and in the private sector.
1: Mm.
0: And there ought to be a lot of evidence of what works best that hasn't really been brought together at all, I think. And so therefore, I do believe it's time to have another report.
1: Mm.
0: And this time, the report would do what our report didn't, which is look at the financial implications if we're really going to get it right.
1: Thank you for that. I wanted to just look at some more curriculum areas which you've expressed interest in, and your own background would show that. Both science and languages, both subjects that I suppose as a nation we worry about a lot at the moment. Let's look at science to begin with. I was looking at some figures, and you know, we know them, our best universities lead the world in terms of science research. But if you look at the breadth of how we do in science, it's not there, is it? What are the causes

0: of that that we can produce some very good sciences, but as a nation, we don't choose to study science and we've not got that experience in bread.
1: I think it's a very, very interesting problem. I think there is something wrong with the way science is taught in secondary school. I think children in primary schools are often very much enthused with the sort of science they do. But in secondary schools, they find it very boring on the whole, except for the people who probably knew that they wanted to be scientists from the beginning. And it sort of doesn't matter to them how they're taught. They're going to mop it up anyway. Mm. Because I don't think any teaching in the world would have made me into a proper scientist. Mm. But I would have loved to know more about the universe in general than I actually do. But somehow we've got to find a way of getting people enthusiastic enough and well-informed enough to go on to university and pursue science at a higher level.
0: And I suppose the same is true of modern foreign languages, is that we've not got enough children doing well at school in modern foreign languages and going to university and going back into schools to teach. So looking at that, I know that's something which you are worried about.
1: Well, both. I mean, both science and languages. It's becoming terrifying because if people don't, as you said, go to university and study it, they can't come back and teach it. But if they do and are enthusiastic, then there's no end to what they can do. We should examine foreign languages by having what Ron Dering, in his recent report, described as a ladder system, where right from primary school, you can make your own way up the ladder, taking exams when you're ready to take them, like the Associated Board music exams.
0: That's right, which is an excellent exam system.
1: That's right. And I think that would have enormous advantages, because children would get ambitious, as they do about music. I mean, it may not be the most elevated motive for pursuing a foreign language, but it would be very nice to say that you could get to a grade five sooner than whoever else is in the class. And the other advantage would be that the classes would have to be taught, or the classes would have to be of a mixed age group, because, I mean, a bilingual child would be shooting up to grade eight, and he'd be sitting beside somebody of 18. Now, this, I think, would have a huge effect on children's learning. Find it half as boring as they do now, language learning, if they were sitting with grown-ups who would ask different questions and before whom they could show off, so to speak.
0: I suppose that's a bit of a model that you could use for other curriculum areas as well, to tell you the truth.
1: I think so. I think so.
0: We are obsessed with age-related study, aren't we?
1: And I think school teachers are very, very, very hidebound in this way. Because I remember, you know, when I was a headmistress, having the greatest difficulty in saying, well, it's stupid to teach all these children separately their grade five theory music, which they all had to do if they were going on. Why don't we have a mixed age class?
0: Some of the reports you've done for us as a nation on things like environmental protection and embryology have been, I suppose, about science, but also about moral issues, about how we make decisions in the the light of technological advances. I that's where life's different now than it was when we were at school.
1: Yes.
0: The generation of children coming through school now have got some pretty tough ethical decisions to take in the future. How do you think we prepare children for that? I listened to a suggestion only a few weeks ago, which was talking about teaching 5 and 6-year-olds philosophy. I think they call it thinking skills, but it is essentially philosophy. I mean, you're a philosopher yourself. That was the start of your teaching. And you've looked at these ethical issues on behalf of us all. Is that where schools should be looking now?
1: Up to a point, I think that's true. I think it's more important, as far as ethical issues go, that children should get an idea that there are some things that are morally right and some things that are morally unacceptable in terms of global issues. But it's terribly difficult to teach people to behave properly to other people. So my view is that first, teachers have got to be prepared themselves to distinguish morally bad things from morally good things.
0: Hey, well, that's been a very wide-ranging discussion. I think probably we can conclude that schools remain as important as they ever have done. But I suppose, the challenges that they face, both in terms of SEN, the breadth of the curriculum, mm-hmm. motivating all children, is perhaps greater than it's ever been. From your standpoint, with all the experience you've had and your depth of knowledge, are you an optimist about the ability of the, you know, the British education system to deliver for the children in the way that we need it to?
1: I think I am temperamentally an optimist. I think the one thing I'd like to be able to do, and I know I can't, would be to inspire more people to realise what a marvellous profession the teaching profession is, so that more of them would go into it, and more intelligent people, more imaginative people. And then I think our system could be wonderful, actually.
0: Baroness Warnock, thank you very, very much for joining us today.

0: That's a no, isn't it? That's a no. No games for Jason.
1: What does pupil voice mean for children with learning difficulties and those who teach and work with them?
2: Ba, ba, ba, ba.
1: Two special schools in North London, Oakley Primary in Barnet and Kingsley High School in Harrow, are part of a collaborative action research group hosted by the University of Hertfordshire to share their practice in this crucial area. At Kingsley, their action research has involved finding out what choices students might make in their break times.
3: There you go. Enjoy.
0: Last year, when you were downstairs, you were told what you had to do. You had to have your drink and your snack, and you couldn't do anything else. But now, you're in post 16. You're very big. Yeah, you are, Billy, aren't you? So this now means you've got some choices. You can choose what it is that you want to do.
4: We have to all think of reasons that we're proud of Kazim.
1: At Oakley, the pupil voice research has focused on how Key Stage 1 pupils might be able to have a voice in the classroom, and specifically in their annual review.
4: Right, Salma, do you want to say what your favourite thing about Kazim is?
5: I like playing the drum with Kazim.
6: At an annual review meeting, the various professionals and the family will each deliver their views on how the child's got on this year and plans for the next year, and also review the child's statement to see if it's still applicable. The bit that was missing was the pupil voice.
4: And my favourite thing about Kazim is how hard he tries all the time. You try really hard at everything.
7: Kazim's been in Orange Class for several years, and this year was the first year that he's participated in his annual review. He's someone who's very good at telling you what he likes and doesn't like, and he's also someone who amazes you every day with the things that he'll do. So I wanted to find a way that he could be involved.
8: Hello!
9: I did
7: it! What?
10: The annual review thing, it blew me away. It was in the class and with the physiotherapist and the teacher and all the other staff involved. And as they were showing things he had done and achieved, Kazim was there as well. So you could look at him and see what he's achieved. And that was the good thing. He was there clapping and having fun, and they were showing me what he had achieved.
6: We had to go right back to how the pupils communicate choices and communicate to us what they like or don't like.
4: Ready?
6: It gave us a springboard to really start working together as a class team, doing lots of video, keeping lots of records of activities. It took us a lot deeper into pupil choice.
11: I want crisps.

0: Which crisps, Kira? I want yellow crisps. I am sorry, Kira.
1: Well, Kira is extremely communicative, as you saw, but often the difficulty is that she does like her own company, and sometimes we struggle to find things that motivate her enough to show us how well she can communicate. When we first started the Pupil Voice Project, we were all very focused on finding ways of Kira to make a meaningful contribution in her own annual review. Have a look. That doesn't say ball. Have a look. I want yellow ball. Clever girl.
2: Kira's annual review was the first one that we tried as part of the project. And what Chloe did was she produced a PowerPoint presentation of photos and comments of not only Kira expressing what she likes and doesn't like, but photos of Kira showing us how she expresses what she likes and doesn't like. Unfortunately, it didn't quite work for a range of reasons. It was a strange environment for her. Her parents were there. Lots of other people were there. It didn't feel right, and it didn't feel right to her parents, and it didn't feel right to us.
1: We learned things from the annual review that we're now focusing on, for example, helping Kira to transfer her learning to different situations, or helping Kira to cope when there are people she doesn't know in the classroom. You read that right. You said, "I want ball shiny." I want... You want the shiny ball. Kira, this is the spotty ball, and you may have it.
3: Hi.
4: Hello.
3: Hi. How are you?
5: One of the things that's common to both Pupil Voice projects is the use of video. At Kingsley, they used video to observe patterns of student behaviour, helped by Julie Steer from the University of Hertfordshire.
6: We videoed right at the start of this project and used that for the staff to look at what was actually happening in break time. And then I've just come back to video all the changes that they've made in the 9 months since the project started. Video is one of the key ways of capturing pupil voice in any school, but particularly in a special school where there's so little verbal communication. I mean, just seeing Elliot racing around out here today, playing outside compared to in February when he didn't have as much choice and wasn't so fulfilled in breaks, just been fantastic to come back and see how much they've done in the course of the project.
5: John Hartley was responsible for devising the project at Kingsley.
7: Some of our students have particularly complex needs, and actually getting to find out what they want and what they prefer, what choices they would make, is quite a challenge. We spent a couple of weeks observing the students at break time. Each teaching assistant and teacher within the department spent one break time observing a specific student to see what they did, how they interacted with other people, with other students, with other staff, and whether we could interpret that perhaps as them exercising their own sort of voice.
8: Which is your name? Elliot. Which one? Well done.
7: And the crux of it at the end, I suppose, was actually asking the students directly. And we did that through a traditional survey method, but adapted specifically to our students' needs.
9: You have got lots and lots of choices. And what we're going to do...
5: Today, Audrey's Year 12 class are making their break time choices for the first time.
10: Looking. You're going to tell me what you'd like to do at break time.
7: Some students had a photographic-based survey on a sheet so they could identify activities through photographs.
10: Music, good girl.
7: Some students perhaps found the photos too small. We blew the photos up to A5 size.
11: Classroom.
12: Magazines.
7: And then the third stage was students with severe and complex needs for whom communication is often the glance of an eye,

0: perhaps, or just the twitch of a finger or a slight smile. So we presented them with objects of reference to represent the choices that were available on the paper-based survey.
1: Do you like the magazine? Well done, Jason. Thank you very much.
2: Yes.
1: Oh, that's a double yes, is it? Thank you. Double yes.
3: It's a case of questioning and drawing out, and also being patient and allowing them to speak, so not having to answer for them. That's one of the things I think is quite difficult about working in a special school, because you immediately want to answer. So you have to learn just to sit back and just to wait. And whatever that choice is, you have to respect that choice, because they've made that themselves.
4: Often the children are communicating to us, and actually the job is for us to find what that communication is. And that's, again, a video is quite a nice thing, that you can watch that and you can suddenly see something. My goodness, that's, you know, they did that. I never saw it, and I never would have seen it if I hadn't looked at the video. It was just at the end of lunchtime, and we would often play music or we were singing songs or something, and I just clocked Salma singing. One of the things that really struck me was that, you know, he was a girl who had found her voice. I then realised she had the potential herself to sing, and her sort of musical abilities and her singing is blossoming. Harry's a new little boy to my class and to the school, and he has a severe visual impairment. He loves anything with a strong light. He's my next child that I'm thinking about in terms of his contribution to his annual review. So in terms of his annual review, what I was thinking was that maybe at some point we can all retire to the sensory room, which is a favourite environment of Harry's. Harry's showing them how well he's doing on this particular bit of his development.
5: What kind of drinks did you want? What kind of drinks did you want? Did you want milk?
6: Milk!
5: Milk?
7: Our staff have to be very, very in tune with the students, know the students very well, and believe, I think fundamentally, believe that the students are making attempts to communicate.
8: Bedtime for classes 1 to 6.
7: And the school council is one of the first things that people who visit our school see. That the students are on display, their minutes are on display, the work that they do. So there's a clear message to people who visit our school that our students are at the forefront of the school.
0: Most of our students' life happens to them, and they're basically recipients of everything, and I think it's really important that our students actually have some input and become proactive. And you could say, you know, we know the students well enough to make decisions for them, but we're not them.
1: Anything else? Would you like to go outside, Rachel? Because you don't normally, do you? Would you like that? Okay.
3: Really, what we're trying to do, definitely at Kingsley, we're trying to enable them to have their own voice so that they are able, you know, to go out into the world and to be able to say, yes, I would like to do this, or no, I wouldn't like to do this, as everyone has that right to be able to do.
9: I have banana. I have biscuit. I have crisps.
10: I think the pupil voice, particularly in a special school, is about us interpreting the children's behaviour and finding their voice for them. There's always the danger, though, that you may misinterpret. So I think it's really important that you get a shared understanding. The only way to do that is by knowing the child very well and knowing what their different sounds mean and knowing what their different gestures mean.
4: We're right at the beginnings of pupil voice. We're at that stage of exploration. We haven't found the answer by any means. But that's what's so exciting, is that, you know, for some children we will find some very exciting ways in which they can give their voice, and other children it's much more challenging.
11: There isn't a huge amount of extra work, but there is extra thinking, because when it works well and when we get it right, the knock-on is so positive for the child, the family, the staff, everybody, that you just want to do it again, but you want to get it right again.
8: Thank you for coming, everyone, and the meeting is now finished.
2: Thank you, thank you.

Nanjing in China. Dawn on a freezing cold November day. All over the city, people are exercising. Across China, the ritual is repeated daily. In parks and open spaces, ordinary people, alone or in groups, run through a variety of exercise moves. It's a habit that comes naturally to the Chinese, and it starts in kindergarten, continues in primary school, and reaches its remarkable climax in secondary school. In China, classrooms can be crammed with 50 or 60 pupils, and the school day may run from 8 till 5. Exercise is essential. So, as our population gets ever fatter and lazier, what can we learn from Chinese schools?

0: Only heavy rain will stop exercises taking place outside, but even then, pupils still do their morning exercises. That's made more comfortable by the fact that their classrooms are not only unheated, but open to the elements.
1: We do have heating in classrooms, but we're not supposed to use it too often. We usually open windows to let fresh air in to keep good circulation. Children do a lot of exercises outside, so if there's a big difference between the temperature inside and out, that makes it easier for them to catch cold. But if the temperature goes below a certain point, about 5 degrees, we will put on the heating.
2: There seems to be a great deal of cold air circulating around the classrooms and throughout the school. So the children have a very healthy lifestyle. They seem to be used to and can cope with fairly cold conditions without any problems at all. They also argue, and I certainly didn't see anything to indicate otherwise, that this prevents the children suffering from the normal coughs and colds which perhaps children in the UK suffer from.

0: If you travel 5 hours north of Nanjing, to northern Jiangsu province, school pupils face harsh winters, as well as summer temperatures of up to 40 degrees. Here, their exercise regime is based on wushu, a martial art. The PE teacher here believes practicing wushu gives pupils the stamina to withstand the rigors of the climate.
1: With wushu training, students can stand out in very hot weather as well as cold weather. And I feel that martial arts is good for the students. When there's very hot weather, they can stand it. When it was 40 degrees here, none of our students fell down.

0: Wushu is both an exhibition and a martial art. It has many styles, of which Tai Chi is one. The school's adapted its morning exercise routine to Wushu movements.
1: They'd actually developed a morning exercise program which used all of the actions that were used in martial arts. So parts of the exercise worked on the hands and the wrist, others worked on the knees and all the various joints of the body. But the activities that were being performed were exactly the activities that are used in martial arts.
0: The teachers also practice wushu and join in with the exercises.
2: We all believe wushu is a good form of exercise, and all teachers in our school take Tai Chi as a good way to do exercise. So you can find not only PE teachers, but also academic teachers do Tai Chi very well. Wushu movements are very beautiful and keep

up your fitness so it can help them feel good about themselves. Wushu is a very important part of traditional Chinese culture. In it, we may find the essence of traditional culture, which is useful in the morality of the students, because while they are learning it, they are also learning the history of China, and it is good exercise for body. So I think Wushu is a very good form of exercise.

Another uniquely Chinese element of the school day is the eye exercises. Twice a day, music is piped into the classrooms, and every pupil begins this routine based on acupressure.

0: 那我从第一节开始说。第一节呢叫
1: Let's start with the first bit. This is called massage Qianying acupoint. The Qianying acupoint is near the eyebrow. We put our thumbs where the eyebrow starts. This is the Qianying acupoint. Then you put your other four fingers on your forehead to support your thumb. With your thumb at the end of the eyebrow, use it to massage here and hold the other four fingers still. We call it following the rhythms as we gently massage round here, like this.
2: They say that one of the purposes is to, in fact, improve eyesight. It works on the muscles that work the eyes. And they also say that it cuts down on the children who need to wear glasses. Now, if you think of a population of 1,300 million, could be a serious saving.
1: Eye exercises have been done in Chinese schools for many years, but nobody knows who invented them.

0: always encourage it in schools.
1: Schools are now integrating traditional Chinese activities into exercise routines. These are seen as a way of engaging even less sporty children in physical exercise.

0: We try to enrich the content and add folk sports or traditional sports. These are new to the students, so they have a strong interest and are encouraged to take part, but to be frank, we have not found any students who have no interest in sports.
1: The problem of students dropping out of sports in their teenage years, common in the UK, is simply not one they recognise here. Everyone takes physical exercise for granted.
0: It's definitely not a problem here, especially for girls. They like to have a slim body, and the boys need a sound body for their studies and for job hunting. So actually, they ask for more PE classes, and our students can't wait to run out to the playground to join in exercises. Another thing is it can be quite costly if you get ill and go to hospital, so it can be expensive if you don't have a strong body.
1: China's commitment to building a healthy population is shown by the fact that specialist PE teachers are on the staff of primary schools. This teacher was amazed to hear that British schools don't have the same.
0: I can't imagine you don't have specialised PE teachers in primary schools, because I believe PE is a very important lesson, not only for the teacher. You should have a good knowledge of what you are going to teach. Only then can you teach well and tell students what you're going to do. If you don't receive training, you are not qualified to be a PE teacher. Take me. I used to be a sportsman, but then, when I studied, I also studied children's psychology to do the job well.
1: Even the kindergarten employs a full-time PE teacher.
2: After he came to the school, he received training in how to teach PE to children of this age, so he can use that knowledge to construct PE classes specially for 3 to 6-year-olds. And he complements what we lack from non-professional teachers. He's able to oversee the timing and the intensity of PE classes for our children.
3: In the UK, however, I think we'd find that certainly at play school level, that the organisation or the planning of the practical activity would not be as well designed. Obviously, in some kindergartens or nurseries, you would find some very good practice, but it's not part of a national curriculum in the same sort of way. So there isn't the same degree of planning, forethought and so on that's gone into it. At primary level, we have now specialist teachers who come into the schools. We have a primary link teacher based in the school, and the whole idea is to enhance the teaching of physical education in primary schools. However, what we haven't got in the UK are specialist primary school teachers in all schools teaching physical education. So that is quite a contrast, I think.
1: But Chinese PE teachers have to deal with classes far larger than in the UK. In this huge high school of 4,500 students, there may be 50 or 60 pupils in a PE lesson.
3: The group teaching tends to be much more teacher-dominated and much more tightly controlled. I would think that it was very, very much more difficult for the Chinese teacher to be aware of the individual progress of every child within his group. It's just physically impossible for a teacher taking up to 60 children to have the same understanding of where their weaknesses are, where their strengths are, and therefore to give them individual support. I think it's almost an impossible

0: ability. It's also much harder to have different teaching styles. I think also in terms of creativity, I would imagine it would be much harder to ensure that this was taking place with such large teaching groups.
1: Paul is impressed with the commitment of everyone involved in sports teaching.
0: We really do need to try to ensure that more of all of our children take part in more regular daily activity. I just don't think we do enough in schools. I really do think that the government needs to take a stance on it and increase the amount of good quality physical activity and that our children take part in right the way throughout their school career.
2: Exercise every day can keep the mind fresh for study and prepare them for a future job to make more of a contribution to our country. The class teacher only knows the class, but I know the whole school. And when I come to school, almost every pupil says hello, and I am satisfied with that. Another thing is when I see children become healthier and have a sound body, I'm happy because they are like my own children.

0: Since then, she's held a number of distinguished posts, both in universities and in schools. She's chaired committees of national importance, like human fertilisation and environmental protection. She's best known, though, for the Warnock Report, which looked at the education of children who have special learning needs. Brandice Warnock, thank you for joining us today. I mean, clearly, by any measure, your own education seems to have been very successful. Oxford early on as a woman, that wasn't the normal thing to do in those years, and then into academia. So just tell us, what was your own schooling like? How do you look at it now, looking back after all these years?
1: Fantastic. I look at it as a kind of, well, a fantasy, because I was allowed to drop every subject except Latin and Greek and music. But looking back, I think my education was pretty freakish because it was so specialised.
0: And you, after graduating from Oxford, one of the things I find interesting about your career is you spent time as a don, then as a head teacher, whereas the pattern normally is, you know, being one and stay there or go into the others, and you've dipped in and dipped out. Was that deliberate to sort of keep you in touch with teaching in different environments, or was it just the accident of a career?
1: I think it was just accident. I've always been a great one for saying yes if somebody asked me to do something. And after I'd been teaching philosophy at St. Hugh's College, Oxford, for 15 years, I began to think, well, really, you know, I'd like a change. And somebody asked me whether I'd stand as headmistress of the Oxford High School. And I had been involved in schools all the time I'd been teaching, because in Oxford, the county then had always had someone from the university on their local education authority, and I'd been on that for a number of years. So I was deeply interested in schools.
0: Did you enjoy teaching in schools?
1: Enormously.
0: It's very different than universities, though.
1: It's so much nicer. I absolutely loved it. It's a bit of my career I'd go back to.
0: But what is it that's better about schools than universities?
1: Well, partly, I think people at school, if they're well taught, are quite keen to talk to. I mean, they're not always trying to get away. They're not centrifugal at all. Mm. And so I had wonderful conversations with the people I taught, right from when they were 7 or 8 until they were 18.
0: You might have thought you'd have sort of stayed in academia, pushing the barriers of knowledge at Oxford or at some of the leading schools. And yet you spent a chunk of time doing the Warnock Report into children with special educational needs. Where did that interest come from? Do you know why you were invited to chair that committee? And what made you say yes? Had you already got an interest in that part of education?
1: I really hadn't got much of an interest, except I'd come across some of the problems. In the 60s, too, Oxford was very experimenting very much in primary education and going in for child-centred learning and all kinds of things, which horrified me a bit, I have to say. But I was becoming interested in that. And the person who asked me was Mrs. Thatcher, in fact.
0: Right.
1: She was then Education Secretary. But then the Conservative government fell almost immediately after, in 74. And the Labour Party took it on.
0: And the report was published in 78. So you must have been sitting as a committee for quite some time.
1: It was 4 years. We were given 4 years to do it. And the first part was easy. We were just collecting facts.
0: Yeah. But that's what's interesting, because I think that people now forget what education was like for children with learning difficulties prior to the Warnock Report. I mean, when you began to collect those facts, what did you find? How was our education system dealing with these children with learning needs?
1: Well, there was one very important Education Act in 1972, and it was because of that, I think, that the committee was set up. And that brought all children, whatever their disabilities, under the Department of Education, as it then was, up to 72, there had been some children who were so severely disabled that they were deemed to be ineducable, and they fell under the Department of Health or something. But that Education Act seemed to me absolutely groundbreaking. And I think schools and education authorities found themselves at great loss. They didn't know how to deal with these extremely severely disabled children in an educational setting. So I think part of our task then was to explain a concept of education that would encompass all children, even if they couldn't sit up, couldn't speak, couldn't feed themselves. Still, education.

0: meant an enormous amount to them. It meant a huge difference.
1: Yeah. And it was a huge cultural change, and really, I suppose, raising expectations of of them, and making
0: this
1: the education
0: the
1: system
0: Nobody
1: realize that.
0: Nobody was allowed simply to vegetate with nothing being done. Children, as far as possible, who had special educational needs, were to be educated with other children. They were not. They were no longer a race apart. And we did try very hard to get away from the sort of medical model in which one was concentrating on what was wrong with a child and thinking in terms of how far they could get along the sort of common educational road. I always had a vision in my mind of that Start Right advertisement with two children trudging along a road that disappears far into the future. And this is how I thought of education. So it was a road that was common to everybody.
1: How did you imagine it would turn out when you talked about educated children, presumably in schools together?
0: Well, we certainly never envisaged that the special schools should be abolished. And there was a particular category of children who were then known as maladjusted and are now emotionally and behaviourally challenged or whatever they are, for whom we thought they'd have always to be special schools because the whole their whole difficulty was not fitting in to the ordinary school environment. But then we also thought that probably special schools would remain for children who had very severe and complicated and multiple disabilities, including mental disabilities, but probably others as well.
1: Presumably what you were trying to say was that there needs to be more inclusion than there is, but it shouldn't be 100%.
0: Absolutely, that was exactly what we were trying to say, but there was, even on our committee, a fairly radical left, if I can put it like that, who thought that once, now that the comprehensive ideal had been introduced, that ideal would never be fulfilled unless all children went to the same school, whatever their disabilities.
1: And that argument is still mirrored today, isn't it, in the debate
0: indeed.
1: That we're having about SEN.
0: And I don't think that argument has changed, but it was never convincing, I think. And if in the report we did put in a lot of cautionary words about not carrying inclusion too far, and we also envisaged various different patterns of integration. But I think the good thing about that was and still is people could talk openly about their children's particularly mental disabilities and it became accepted that you didn't hide away your children or it wasn't a disgrace that they had a mental disability. And I think that did change, partly, as I said, because of the Act of Parliament of 1972, but partly because of our report.
1: And the other issue you said in recent months that you've had second thoughts on was that what we call the statement in process, that there should be some children with statements and others not. I mean, I think I've read that you said it's turned into a bit of a bureaucratic nightmare, and I would agree with you wholeheartedly. But if you talk to parents, they see that as the gold standard. It's the only thing that guarantees them the resources they feel their child needs.
0: Well, that, of course...
1: Presumably that's why you went for statements, because it would carry a resource with it.
0: Yes, we wanted statements because it placed a mandatory duty on local authorities to provide what was in the statement. But that was an incredibly naive idea and took no account of shortage of resources.
1: Yes.
0: And, of course, when we... In 1978, the real Thatcher cuts hadn't started, really. They started in 1981, which was the year of the Education Act that followed our report. But we really hadn't grasped how important it was going to be that local authorities would be strapped for money.
1: It almost becomes a battle to get a statement to get the resource.
0: Yes, but the trouble is that the statement is pretty well valueless now because of shortage of money.
1: How do you think it could be coped with? Because there's no doubt that educating children with special needs is obviously more expensive, and there'll always be this dilemma of how much money have we got and how do we spend it. If you were to take the statements away and not have that, if you like, that legal protection,

0: ought to be centralised in the sense that there ought to be ring-fenced money that simply may not be spent on anything else.
1: What you're suggesting almost is like a ring-fencing to special needs rather than a ring-fencing to each child that comes to the
0: state. Ring-fencing to special needs, and then it could be left to the local authority or the schools to utilise all the possible ways there are of educating children with special needs, including schools grouping together, making use of special schools and their expertise and so on. And an imaginative authority could do far better if they had that money that had to be spent on that and nothing else.
1: You talk about patterns of provision. I think that's probably one of the most interesting parts of the present SEN debate. And you've talked about centres of excellence. And I'm not sure whether you imagine special schools being centres of excellence or whether we have units attached to mainstream schools that are centres of excellence.
0: I think centres of excellence is an extremely useful idea. There's very little evidence about which kind of pattern works best. But there is some evidence that the Eleanor Rathbone Foundation has just produced that, at any rate for children with moderate learning difficulties, units within the school work least well because they tend to get sidelined by the ambitions and plans of the main school. So my own feeling is that we ought to build up special schools which would then sort of radiate out. I know this is an idea that the Labour government has certainly had. They could radiate out their expertise. But I don't think one should regard them as good only for that. Because one of the things I've come to the conclusion is that a lot of children with special needs find it very difficult to learn anything in a large school. It's simply the press of other children. And this is particularly true of children with Asperger's or somewhere on the autistic.
1: So it's not just being in a small class, it's being in a small class in a small school.
0: Absolutely right. A small class, of course, is something, but for those children, they pretty well have to have one-to-one teaching anyway, whether in a classroom or not. But it's more, particularly this is true of secondary schools, it's more rushing from classroom to another.
1: The corridors.
0: The absolute chaos that there is in any large school, in the playground and the corridors and everywhere. Right. And children with Asperger's simply cannot cope with that. They simply go to ground and they begin to refuse to go to school at all, or they get sick. And so I think one of the huge merits of special schools is that they can be small in size. And of course then the staff ratio is extremely favourable. And best of all, everybody in the school knows everybody else. So it's like a family, really.
1: And security.
0: And so I think that anything that somehow set about abolishing that kind of learning environment for children would be a disaster.

0: And best of all, everybody in the school knows everybody else, so it's like a family, really.
1: And security. Mm.
0: And so I think that anything that somehow set about abolishing that kind of learning environment for children would be a disaster for those children.
1: It's interesting, it goes back to the problem you had with your report to some extent, because I think it's still, my feeling is it's still a fairly small group that would want to, it's still there, would want to abolish all special schools. So perhaps it's the bit of the education system that needs to be more flexible than any other.
0: I think it should be flexible, and I think the wishes of parents are very,

0: very important because they know whether their child is flourishing much better than the school itself.
1: Can I just take you back, because you mentioned something a while ago which I think is very much part of this debate. I wonder if it's a bigger part of the debate now than it was during the times of your report, and that's behaviour. I sometimes get very confused about the debate now with education behavioural difficulties just because the spread of behaviour that can include. I mean, I don't think anybody would defend absolutely disruptive children being in mainstream schools and spoiling life for everyone else. But that spectrum goes from, I suppose, badly behaved children to children with mental health problems.
0: Yes.
1: Is that a bigger issue now in the debate about SEN than it was during the time of your report?
0: I think the problem is greater now because I think there's less parental control over children, at least in some parts of the country and some sorts of housing estates and so on, so that the children come to school much less prepared than they used to listen to what an adult says. And many of the children, and some of them I've seen in, who come into the nursery or reception class at really awful sink estates, have never talked to an adult or be talked to by an adult at all. And so they don't know how to respond.
1: There is that connection. Now, there's something that's interested me a lot when I first went into the Department for Education, that this sort of correlation between SEN and free school meals and poverty. And if you go into some of the schools which you're describing at the moment and ask the head how many children they've got on the SEN register, they say up to 50%.
0: Mm. One of the things that now, looking back, was most grotesque about our committee was that we were specifically told by the department that we must not count social deprivation
1: as a special educational
0: need, nor even say that it was the cause of special educational need.
1: Right.
0: Well, now that looks to be absolutely ridiculous.
1: Mm.
0: And of course, these children may have incipient mental health problems, but if the school can pick up their problems right from nursery on, then they will gradually lose their special educational need. They'll be just like everybody else.
1: And that's important because in this debate about SEN, it goes back to the statement, that there's not often this feeling that you can have SEN and be identified as having SEN at 5, but by 11 it can be overcome and you can survive. Whereas if we've got a breadth of definition of SEN that includes those barriers that are caused by poverty, a good education system should be able to move children on, shouldn't
0: it? Of course, of course. And my own rather simple-minded view is that if you take children who've got a really deprived background, have never been talked to by a grown-up, have very often been abused by a grown-up, singing and dancing and doing things together is one of the ways that they begin to learn to communicate.
1: But as ever with SEN, it depends on how well you've trained the teachers to be able to do that.
0: Yes.
1: The nature of the training we need to give teachers now is immense. How do we cope with that?
0: Absolutely. I mean, it seems to be quite preposterous that we have, I mean, this is speaking broadly, we have an education system that encourages inclusion of children with quite severe difficulties. And yet somehow teacher training seems to be stuck in a kind of 1940s model where you have to learn how to teach your special subject.
1: Mm.
0: And I think that if there's anything that needs a huge revolution, it's the training of teachers, at least in a lot of establishments, which somehow seem to be in a little island by themselves without any connection with what's going on in schools.
1: And yet many teachers, almost all teachers will have some children with special needs in their classes sometimes during the school year.
0: That's right. Yeah.
1: I don't know what your thoughts are on this, but I think that SEN over the last few years has come centre stage again. I mean, your report was the Bible throughout my teaching career and time for a decade or more after that. I mean, do you feel that as a nation and as an education system, we've got a clear direction? Or, in effect, do we need another Warnock report? Do we need somebody to collect the data, do the analysis, look at the evidence, look at the progress, and point a way forward?
0: I feel very strongly that the time has come to do that. And I think the House of Commons Select Committee that reported

0: $40
1: yes,
0: in last year and came to the same conclusion. What you mentioned, one of the things that's most lacking at the moment, and that is evidence. The research is needed to be done, because we've had all this time where there have been different ways of teaching children with special needs, both in the maintained and in the private sector. Mm. And there ought to be a lot of evidence of what works best that hasn't really been brought together at all, I think. And so, therefore, I do believe it's time to have another report.
1: Mm.
0: And really see, look, and this time, the report would do what our report didn't, which is look at the financial implications if we're really going to fight.
1: Thank you for that. I wanted to just look at some more curriculum areas, which you've expressed interest in, and your own background would show that. Both science and languages, both subjects that I suppose as a nation we worry about a lot at the moment. Let's look at science to begin with. I was looking at some figures, and you know, we know them, our best universities lead the world in terms of science research. But if you look at the breadth of how we do in science, it's not there, is it? What are the causes of that we can produce some very good sciences, but as a nation, we don't choose to study science, and we've not got that experience in bread?
0: I think it's a very, very interesting problem. I think there is something wrong with the way science is taught in secondary school. I think children in primary schools are often very much enthused with the sort of science they do. But in secondary schools, they find it very boring on the whole, except for the people who probably knew that they wanted to be scientists from the beginning, and it sort of doesn't matter to them how they're taught, they're going to mop it up anyway. Mm. Because I don't think any teaching in the world would have made me into a proper scientist. Mm. But I would have loved to know more about the universe in general than I actually do. But somehow we've got to find a way of getting people enthusiastic enough and well informed enough to go on to university and pursue science at a higher level.
1: And I suppose the same is true of modern foreign languages, is that we've not got enough children doing well at school in modern foreign languages and going to university and going back into schools to teach. So looking at that, I know that's something which you are worried about.
0: Well, both. I mean, both science and languages. It's becoming terrifying, because if people don't, as you said, go to university and study it, they can't come back and teach it. But if they do and are enthusiastic, then there's no end to what they can do. We should examine foreign languages by having what Ron Dering in his recent report described as a ladder system, where right from primary school you can make your own way up the ladder, taking exams when you're ready to take them, like the Associated Board music exams.
1: That's right, which is an excellent exam system.
0: That's right. And I think that would have enormous advantages, because children would get ambitious as they do about music. I mean, it may not be the most elevated motive for pursuing a foreign language, but it would be very nice to say that you could get to a grade five sooner than whoever else is in the class. And the other advantage would be that the classes would have to be taught, or the classes would have to be of a mixed age group, because, I mean, a bilingual child would be shooting up to grade eight, and he'd be sitting beside somebody of 18. Now, this, I think, would have a huge effect on children's learning. Mm. And they wouldn't find it half as boring as they do now, language learning, if they were sitting with grown-ups who would ask different questions and before whom they could show off, so to speak.
1: I suppose that's a bit of a model that you could use for other curriculum areas as well, to tell you the truth.
0: I think so. I think so.
1: We are obsessed with age-related study, aren't we?
0: And I think school teachers are very, very, very hidebound in this way. Because I remember, you know, when I was a headmistress, having the greatest difficulty in saying, well, it's stupid to teach all these children separately their grade five theory music, which they all had to do if they were going on. Why don't we have a mixed age class?
1: Some of the reports you've done for us as a nation on things like environmental protection and embryology have been, I suppose, about science, but also about moral issues, about how we make decisions in the light of technological advances. That's where life's different now than it was when we were at school.
0: Yes.
1: The generation of children coming through school now have got some pretty tough ethical decisions to take in the future. How do you think we prepare children?

0: For that, I listened to a suggestion only a few weeks ago, which was talking about teaching 5 and 6 year olds philosophy. I think they call it thinking skills, but yes. It is essentially philosophy. I mean, you're a philosopher yourself. That was the start of your teaching. And you've looked at these ethical issues on behalf of us all. Is that where schools should be looking now?
1: Up to a point, I think that's true. I think it's more important as far as ethical issues go, that children should get an idea that there are some things that are morally right and some things that are morally unacceptable in terms of global issues. But it's terribly difficult to teach people to behave properly to other people. So my view is that first, teachers have got to be prepared themselves to distinguish morally bad things from morally good things.
0: Well, that's been a very wide-ranging discussion. I think probably we can conclude that schools remain as important as they ever have done, but I suppose the challenges that they face, both in terms of SEN, the breadth of the curriculum, motivating all children, is perhaps greater than it's ever been. From your standpoint, with all the experience you've had and your depth of knowledge, are you an optimist about the ability of the British education system to deliver for the children in the way that we need it to?
1: I think I am temperamentally an optimist. I think the one thing I'd like to be able to do, and I know I can't, would be to inspire more people to realise what a marvellous profession the teaching profession is, so that more of them would go into it. And more intelligent people, more imaginative people. And then I think our system could be wonderful, actually.
0: Baroness Warnock, thank you very, very much for joining us today.

0: No, that's a no, isn't it? That's a no. No games for Jason.
1: What does pupil voice mean for children with learning difficulties and those who teach and work with them?
2: Ba, ba, ba, ba. Oh, lovely!
1: Two special schools in North London, Oakley Primary in Barnet and Kingsley High School in Harrow, are part of a collaborative action research group hosted by the University of Hertfordshire to share their practice in this crucial area. At Kingsley, their action research has involved finding out what choices students might make in their break times.
3: There you go. Enjoy.
0: Last year, when you were downstairs, you were told what you had to do. You had to have your drink and your snack, and you couldn't do anything else. But now, you're in post 16. You're very big. Yeah, you are, Billy, aren't you? So this now means you've got some choices. You can choose what it is that you want to do.
4: We have to all think of reasons that we're proud of Kazim.
1: At Oakley, the pupil voice research has focused on how Key Stage 1 pupils might be able to have a voice in the classroom, and specifically in their annual review.
4: Right, Salma, do you want to say what your favourite thing about Kazim is?
5: I like playing the drum with Kazim.
6: At an annual review meeting, the various professionals and the family will each deliver their views on how the child's got on this year and plans for the next year, and also review the child's statement to see if it's still applicable. The bit that was missing was the pupil voice.
4: And my favourite thing about Kazim is how hard he tries all the time.

0: You try really hard at everything.
1: Kazim's been in Orange Class for several years, and this year was the first year that he's participated in his annual review. He's someone who's very good at telling you what he likes and doesn't like, and he's also someone who amazes you every day with the things that he'll do. So I wanted to find a way that he could be involved.
2: Hello!
3: A dessert!
1: What?
4: The annual review thing, it blew me away. It was in the class and with the physiotherapist and the teacher and all the other staff involved. And as they were showing things he had done and achieved, Kazim was there as well. So you could look at him and see what he's achieved. And that was the good thing. He was there clapping and having fun, and they were showing me what he had achieved.
5: We had to go right back to how the pupils communicate choices and communicate to us what they like or don't like.
1: Ready?
5: It gave us a springboard to really start working together as a class team, doing lots of video, keeping lots of records of activities. It took us a lot deeper into pupil choice.
6: I want crisps. Which crisps, Kira? I want yellow crisps. I am sorry, Kira.
7: Well, Kira is extremely communicative, as you saw, but often the difficulty is that she does like her own company, and sometimes we struggle to find things that motivate her enough to show us how well she can communicate. When we first started the Pupil Voice Project, we were all very focused on finding ways of Kira to make a meaningful contribution in her own annual review. Have a look. That doesn't say ball. Have a look. I want yellow ball. Clever girl.
5: Kira's annual review was the first one that we tried as part of the project. And what Chloe did was she produced a PowerPoint presentation of photos and comments of not only Kira expressing what she likes and doesn't like, but photos of Kira showing us how she expresses what she likes and doesn't like. Unfortunately, it didn't quite work for a range of reasons. It was a strange environment for her. Her parents were there. Lots of other people were there. It didn't feel right, and it didn't feel right to her parents, and it didn't feel right.
7: We learned things from the annual review that we're now focusing on, for example, helping Kira to transfer her learning to different situations, or helping Kira to cope when there are people she doesn't know in the classroom.
6: You read that right. You said, I want ball shiny. I want... You want the shiny ball. Kira, this is the spotty ball, and you may have it.
8: One of the things that's common to both pupil voice projects is the use of video. At Kingsley, they used video to observe patterns of student behaviour, helped by Julie Steer from the University of Hertfordshire.
9: We videoed right at the start of this project and used that for the staff to look at what was actually happening in break time. And then I've just come back to video all the changes that they've made in the 9 months since the project started. Video is one of the key ways of capturing pupil voice in any school, but particularly in a special school where there's so little verbal communication. I mean, just seeing Elliot racing around out here today, playing outside compared to in February when he didn't have as much choice and wasn't so fulfilled in breaks, just been fantastic to come back and see how much they've done in the course of the project.
8: John Hartley was responsible for devising the project at Kingsley.
10: Some of our students have particularly complex needs, and actually getting to find out what they want and what they prefer, what choices they would make, is quite a challenge. We spent a couple of weeks observing the students at break time. Each teaching assistant and teacher within the department spent one break time observing a specific student to see what they did, how they interacted with other people, with other students, with other staff. and whether we could interpret that perhaps as them exercising their own sort of voice.
2: Which is your name? Elliot. Which one? Well done.
10: And the crux of it at the end, I suppose, was actually asking the students directly, and we did that through a traditional survey method, but adapted specifically to our students' needs.
11: You have got lots and lots of choices. And what we're going to do...
8: Today, Audrey's Year 12 class are making their break time choices for the first time.
12: You're looking. You're going to tell me what you'd like to do at break time.
10: Some students had a photographic-based survey on a sheet so they could identify activities through photographs.
12: Music. The girl.
10: Snack. Some students are perhaps found the photos too small. We blew the photos up to A5 size.
13: Classroom.
14: Magazines.
10: And then the third stage was students with severe and complex needs, for whom communication is often the glance of an eye, perhaps, or just the twitch of a finger or a slight smile. So we presented them with objects of reference to represent the choices that were available on the paper-based survey.
3: You like the magazine?
15: Yes.
11: Well done, Jason. Thank you very much.
15: Yes.
11: Oh, that's a double yes, is it? Thank you. Double yes.
16: It's a case of questioning and drawing out, and also being patient and allowing them to speak, so not having to answer for them. That's one of the things I think is quite difficult about working in a special school, because you immediately want to answer. So you have to learn just to sit back and just to wait. And then whatever that choice is, you have to respect that choice because they've made that themselves.
17: Often the children are communicating to us, and actually the job is for us to find what that communication is. And that's, again, a video is quite a nice thing, that you can watch that and you can suddenly see something. My goodness, that's, you know, they did that. I never saw it and I never would have seen it if I hadn't looked at the video. It was just at the end of lunchtime, and we would often play music or we were singing songs or something, and I just clocked Salma singing. One of the things that really struck me was that, you know, he was a girl who had found her voice. I then realised she had the potential herself to sing, and her sort of musical abilities and her singing is blossoming. Harry's a new little boy to my class and to the school, and he has a severe visual impairment. He loves anything with a strong light. He's my next child that I'm thinking about in terms of his contribution to his annual review. So in terms of his annual review, what I was thinking was that maybe at some point we can all retire to the sensory room, which is a favourite environment of Harry's. Harry's showing them how well he's doing on this particular bit of his development.
18: What kind of drinks did you want? What kind of drinks did you want? Did you want milk?
3: Milk.
18: Our staff have to be very, very in tune with the students, know the students very well, and believe, I think fundamentally believe, that the students are making attempts to communicate.
19: Break times for classes 1 to 6.
18: And the school council is one of the first things that people who visit our school see. That the students are on display, their minutes are on display, the work that they do. So there's a clear message to people who visit our school that our students are at the forefront of the school.
10: Most of our students' life happens to them, and they're basically recipients of everything, and I think it's really important that our students actually have some input and become proactive. And you could say, you know, we know the students well enough to make decisions for them, but we're not them.
12: Anything else? Okay. Would you like to go outside, Rachel? Because you don't normally, do you? Would you like that? Okay.
16: Really, what we're trying to do, definitely at Kingsley, we're trying to enable them to have their own voice so that they are able, you know, to go out into the world and to be able to say, yes, I would like to do this, or no, I wouldn't like to do this, as everyone has that right to be able to do.
0: I have banana, I have biscuit, I have crisps.
7: I think the pupil voice, particularly in a special school, is about us interpreting the children's behaviour and finding their voice for them. There's always the danger, though, that you may misinterpret. So I think it's really important that you get a shared understanding. The only way to do that is by knowing the child very well and knowing what their different sounds mean and knowing what their different gestures mean.
17: We're right at the beginnings of pupil voice. We're at that stage of exploration. We haven't found the answer by any means. But that's what's so exciting, is that, you know, for some children we will find some very exciting ways in which they can give their voice, and other children it's much more challenging.
5: There isn't a huge amount of extra work, but there is extra thing, because when it works well and when we get it right, the knock-on is so positive for the child, the family, the staff, everybody, that you just want to do it again, but you want to get it right again.
19: Thank you for coming, everyone, and the meeting is now finished.
13: Thank you, thank you.

0: I make myself plane all over again, go through all the whole rigmarole again.
1: Yeah, the whole point of the common assessment is to stop that from happening.
0: Okay.
1: So what will happen is when there'll be another team around the child meeting before he finishes time at primary school.
0: Yeah.
1: We will invite relevant person or people in from secondary school to join this team.
2: I can assist and support you to go over to the secondary school, have a look around, meet key people in that year seven group. You can meet the SEN, the special needs department.
1: So you need to have a better knowledge of the processes and the people, that's
0: indeed,
1: your need.
0: Yeah.
1: And then the action is that you're going to do that.
2: Paul, I think housing needs to come on there as an action.
1: Yeah.
2: I think we need to support the family with an application for housing.
1: Yeah, okay. The last thing we need to do is just very quickly agree when we're going to review this. I think it sounds like most of these things are going to take a little while to happen, but if we set a date that's towards the end of next term, we also need to decide who's going to be lead professional. Is there anyone particularly that you would prefer to have as your lead professional?
0: Yeah, if it's okay with everybody, I'd prefer Maggie because we'll seem to have established a rapport over the last few meetings.
1: Are you happy with that, Maggie?
2: Be fine.
1: Yeah. That's really it.
0: Okay. Thank you very much, everybody.
1: Thanks, everyone.
3: Oh, thanks.
1: It's great. Okay, I'll.

0: My name is Fatima and I'm a student at the college.
1: My name is Yas, I'm a youth worker.
2: I'm Lynn, I'm head of sector for creative arts.
3: My name is Julian, I'm head of security.
4: I'm Lucy, I'm curriculum manager for music and performing arts.
5: My name's Josh, I'm a music technology lecturer.
6: My name's Gus, I'm Fatima's brother.
7: What we are looking at is a dramatic reconstruction, and we want to use it to illustrate some of the issues about how we share information with different professionals, with different staff and colleagues from different agencies, and it's about how we work together to try to improve outcomes for all children. We're trying to illustrate that it's important to share information, it's important to work together, often in a simple way, with our colleagues to make sure that every child really does matter.
8: Has gone down here.
9: What the hell is this? Look.
0: I've chosen to wear this hijab because my new boyfriend is a devout Muslim and I just want to support him. But my friends, they just won't accept me.
10: Is this like for a devil or something?
9: No, it's not.
11: 01, can you come to the mirror reception?
9: Good one, good one. Oh, she's crying.
3: Okay, what seems to be the problem? Okay, received.
12: I saw a possible incident today. I was about to respond. I couldn't, as I got a call from the radio. I then forgot about it.
5: It was the end of the class, and Fatima came to talk to me about some aggro she'd had with some of the other students. From what she was saying, it seemed like quite a culturally sensitive issue. I didn't really feel it was a time or the place to be dealing with it.
0: Sorry I was late earlier, Josh. I've just been having a really hard time with some of the pupils in the class. I just needed some time to deal with it.
5: OK, look, I'm really sorry you're having problems at the moment. I'm a little bit busy. Can I talk to you about it later, yeah? Is that OK? Yeah. I also had another class to go to, and unfortunately, I had to rush off.
13: I came to the canteen, and I saw a young girl sitting by herself.
9: Don't know that he snitched on us, sir.
13: Then I saw other three students came to sit with her, and then they were trying to bully her and call her some names.
9: Hello!
13: Excuse me. Sorry. And then I went up to them and told them to stop.
10: Are you okay? What's wrong?
13: I sat with

0: the student and I talked to her. And as far as I was concerned, that was the end of it.
1: Okay, Dorian? Yes, sir. Thanks. Bona?
2: Yes, sir.
1: Fatima?
3: She's not in, sir.
1: Zim?
4: Yes, sir.
1: Cool. Ade?
5: Yes, sir.
1: And Shakira?
6: Yes, sir.
7: I received an email from Fatima's tutor, Josh, explaining that she hadn't been attending for the last 3 weeks. It's very peculiar, because she's been such a conscientious student in the past. I thought she was going to do very well. The whole thing is just very confusing.
8: I've just heard about an incident involving one of my students, Fatima. I don't really know what's gone on. Clearly something's happened because I've been told that her attendance has really dropped alarmingly. There's some case of bullying by the sound of it, and I don't know what's been done about it, but I really think I'm going to have to look into it and maybe think about how we can do something different next time round.
9: Come on, Fatima, come on. I mean, you've got college now.
10: Whatever the issue is, I think some kind of anti-Islamic issue just because she wears a hijab and she feels insecure and people are teasing her.
9: Doesn't matter if they don't accept you. I mean, you know, you should...
10: Fatima's changed quite a lot. I mean, she hasn't been turning up to college. She goes out to lunch and doesn't really return back to college.
9: I think you should tell somebody as well.
10: And for me, it's kind of hard to deal with because I am, you know, not always there for her.
11: This is my brother, Gus.
12: Nice to meet you.
0: Hi, nice to meet you.
11: And this is my tutor.
12: You're right, I'm doing good, thanks.
13: Fatima's story took a while to resolve, and college staff worked together to devise better ways of dealing with situations of this nature.
14: And I'm looking into staff awareness training.
8: That's, you're going to go through staff development and get that book then.
15: What this story does is it illustrates the complexity sometimes of working with children and young people and trying to provide holistic care and support to help them to flourish and to meet their full potential. What Integrated Working is trying to do is trying to say, we need to work together, we need to share information, often simple information shared with the right people in our own environment. So often we need to share information with people who might not seem to be the first tier of support for children and young people, but often who have a huge amount of knowledge that will impact on that child's well-being and their development.
16: Ever since Dad left, I don't know what to do with myself. I mean, I hate Mum for letting him go. I needed him, he's my dad. But I love Mum. But I hate her.

0: I am worried about Joe. He just wouldn't talk to me because I asked his dad to leave. But I can't have him back. It's the last thing I want in my life.
1: Joe! Let me look at your arm! Joe! Stop behaving like this!
2: I'm the social worker based in Joe's school. I first saw Joe a few weeks ago in the school. Felt quite concerned about him, really, because he's been unhappy for quite some time. I decided it'd be good to ask him to come into the office for a chat.
3: Joe, I'm a little bit worried about what you told me about self-harming and cutting yourself. You showed me the cuts on your arms. I'm just wondering, you know, why you've been doing
4: that. Because of Dad.
3: That's how you feel, that maybe he doesn't care for you.
4: Yeah.
2: I suggested to Joe that maybe he go and talk to a therapist. He seemed really keen on the idea, but when I set up the appointments, he didn't go to them. So I had a chat with Michelle, who's the educational psychologist.
5: I've been quite worried about Joe, and I suppose I've wondered about the common assessment framework and kicking that off.
6: Absolutely. I was aware that Joe's grades were slipping, but I hadn't been aware of the self-harming. I was in a meeting with the school Senko, and she expressed that she was very concerned over Joe's learning at the moment. He's a very bright boy, and previously he's done very well at school. However, recently his performance has really been dipping.
7: I have a feeling that Pamela from the Family Welfare Association might actually be involved with this family.
6: Okay.
7: So perhaps if we contact her first, that might be a good idea.
5: I think that's a really good idea.
7: Okay.
5: Yeah.
8: Tambi contacted

0: started our service recently because she was looking for some support with her parenting. Things have become very difficult with her and Joe at the moment.
1: Issues. He's not open about it to me. He just seems very frustrated.
0: How would you feel about Joe seeing his dad independently of you?
1: I don't want him to see his dad. No, that's not something I want.
2: Who else do you think we might need to invite to help complete the common assessment framework?
3: I think it really needs a kind of therapeutic input. So I think Anthea would be a really good person to contact.
4: I've offered Joe numerous appointments at the clinic to come in and see me. However, he's never attended. Jay has subsequently invited me to attend his Team Around the Child meeting, which I think will be my next point of call.
2: Mum was very worried, wasn't she, that Joe was spending a lot of time in his bedroom on his computer at the moment. It might be quite good if the youth worker could get him out and about.
3: Okay, yep.
5: I'm suggesting that if we can get introduced to Joe and then come to the youth club, introduce him to his peers, and as well as we can offer him a mentoring service.
6: This is Michelle.
2: Well, thank you very much for all coming to the meeting today. We thought it'd be a good idea if we all came together. That way, we're more likely to work out some ways forward to help Joe and to help you, Tambi, as well. What would be useful is if I hand out a copy of the form, and then if you'd like to take one and pass it on. This form records Joe's needs and his strengths, and also how the family can help Joe move on and take steps forward. If we look at the first section, we're looking at the development of Joe, and we're just thinking about his general health.
4: Joe, we've made a few appointments for you to come in and see us at the clinic, but you never seem to attend. Is there maybe a reason for that?
7: I don't think there's anything wrong with me. Why should I come? I don't want all my friends to see me going to a clinic.
4: Well, Joe, how would you feel if I came into school on a few days and you came to see me? Then it could just be you coming out of class for a couple of minutes just to have a chat?
7: I guess so.
2: Joe, we've noticed that recently your grades have been dropping at school. I know that we've talked about why that's the case, but would you like to explain to everyone else?
7: I can't concentrate. Maybe if I was to see my dad, then I might be able to start concentrating again.
1: Him meeting his dad on his own? I'm not very sure about that.
7: I want to see that. That's a good idea. That's why we're here.
1: Yes. But not on your own.
7: Why not?
3: I do feel it's quite important for Joe that he knows he's going to have contact with his dad and see his dad and then perhaps concentrate on his schoolwork after that.
2: OK. So if we perhaps turn to page 6, how the family are able to support Joe.
0: Joe, I know you have a good relationship with your grandparents.
7: I like them a lot.
0: Maybe they'd be able to help with some contact with Joe's dad.
7: I still just want to see him. Why do my grandparents have to be there? It should be about me. It's not about them.
2: Perhaps if the grandparents are with you, at least at first, Joe, that might be a good step in the right direction. I think we haven't really covered some of the social issues that were discussed initially. I'm aware that you've not really been going out and seeing your friends much recently.
7: I like to stay inside and play on my computer.
2: Gabby, are there any suggestions you've got?
5: Yeah, we do offer a lot of activities in terms of sports. That will give an opportunity to Joe, I believe, to mix with his own age group. We do also offer mentoring and counselling services as well. It will also be good for him to have a role model.
1: I think that is a very good idea because his dad hasn't been much of a role model.
2: Now, there's just one thing we need to sort of discuss before the end of the meeting, and that's about the lead professional. Tambi, is there anyone that you would feel would be useful to speak
1: to? I think Pamela can do it because she's been on this case longer than every other person here, and we've had very good communications with her, so I think that is her job.
0: I guess that sounds like a good idea because I'm coming to see you both at home once a week, so at least we'd have a good chance to check in how things are going.
2: So perhaps if I just quickly summarise, we've decided that Anthea will meet Joe in school at the end of the school day and that this will start next week. Joe needs better communication with his dad. He needs to be talking to his dad. And then Joe needs to be out and about with his friends more and joining in with more activities and maybe having another male role model in his life.
8: What we are trying to do is to formalise how we share information, but also to think about

formalising how we work together in a joined-up way. And that's really the approach that we're trying to take. And that's why integrated working is almost an outcome of Every Child Matters. It's about what do we want to achieve at the end of this programme and at the end of this process. And all we're really trying to do is to say to people, look, we have to think about this from the beginning. We have to think about how we find time in our normal practice, in our everyday work, to ensure that we put the child and the young person at the heart of our delivery.

0: Ramsgate, Kent, on a fine summer morning, has a deceptively calm appearance. The town's mix of predominantly white working class and recently arrived refugees has not always been well served by local schools, trying to meet the needs of young people like these from the Newington estate. These are the students who have failed to make the grade in Kent's selective system.
1: Newington Hill Massive is Newington, straight up. Like, it's a big gang that think that they're well cool, but I don't know why they call themselves Newington Hill Massive. There ain't no hills in Newington.
2: They call it the ghetto, and it's always like people that stay in the council flats, so that's why it's always trouble like that, because no one has nothing to do.
0: At the stunning new Marlowe Academy, opened in Newington in 2006, head teacher Ian Johnson has championed an approach which aims to put an end to decades of underachievement by focusing on the social and emotional needs of the children.
3: Way back in 2002, the decision was taken to replace the Ramsgate School, our predecessor school with an academy. The Ramsgate School had struggled for many years to attract students, to get the grades up. And I guess as a last throw of the dice, it was felt that an academy was the solution.
1: When it was the Ramsgate School, people used to think that it was like a really bad school. But I think that having this school here has actually like done something for Newington. Like, before it didn't have anything, the school was like a wreck. And then they built this school, and it's actually a good school, considering the fact that it's in Newington as well. I like it.
3: When I looked at the plans for the building, I could see all sorts of potential disasters if we'd organised and run the school in a traditional sort of way. Our longer school day with our longer learning sessions with breaks in the middle, our staff having their lunch with the students and being there at break time to talk to them, were all designed to create and generate a school community that was almost self-regulatory, so that the whole discipline, authoritarian approach that many secondary schools have taken traditionally wouldn't be needed.
4: Chat with me tomorrow.
5: Hello. Right. See you later, miss.
4: See you, sweetheart.
0: When Ian Johnson first became here, Lynn Hodges wondered whether she hadn't heard it all before.
6: I went from one failing school with these kids to the next failing school with these children. Each time we were told there was a new head, which there was about 10 or 11 I can remember. Each time things were going to be different. You won't be the failing school. You will have this opportunity. It would turn your lives around. And time after time, we were told all this in the beginning and it came to nothing. We were still a failing school. I didn't really think in the beginning that Ian was any different. After a few weeks, I realised that he did believe in the kids, that his whole ethos was the child is first, the child comes first.
3: The children that come here get shouted at enough without us doing it as well. They feel low enough anyway, having failed their 11 plus, without us making them feel worse about themselves. And our job is actually to model and demonstrate a far more appropriate way of being with other people, and to encourage and nurture their emotional health and not put them down.
7: Can you show me where that is?
0: As part of the school's child and community-centred approach, one of Lynn's jobs is to organise Butterflies, a 12-week transition course for Year 6 pupils from local primary schools. This week, the Butterfly students are visiting the English department.
8: We are making a newsletter about Butterflies Club, yeah, which is quite like fun.

0: fun to do.
1: The point of it is, like, so we get to know, like, where all the classrooms are, and we get to meet friends, so we know, like, people that are going to come here.
0: Well, when we come here, as students here, we're going to be, like, feeling butterflies in our stomach, probably.
2: At first, I was a bit nervous because if I keep the way I am in primary here, then I'm going to not get along with very many people, because at primary, I sort of one of these that go around sort of giving it to people.
3: Oh, weird.
2: I have a really bad attitude. It's going to be like a new beginning for me, so I can restart and be a better person, basically.
4: A lot of these children come in with such difficult home lives that without dealing with that, seeing it as a whole package, a child, home and school, you know, they don't have the capacity for learning because all these other emotions are filling up their head, and that's on a daily basis. A lot of their parents have had a bad experience of education. So to put their minds at rest, we also run a programme for the parents. Every department gives them some input each week, and we found that breaks down a lot of barriers.
5: It gives me great pride and pleasure to introduce the A-level group we've been working with this year on their practical unit of John Godper's Bouncers. These aren't the type of people we turn our pupils into, they're just acting.
6: Woo! Well, it's Friday night, and you've got your pay, so you feel all right.
7: Into the pub, what do you do?
6: Down 8 points.
7: You don't care,
6: because it's Friday night.
7: Instead of hip, hippy, gip, gippy, gip, gip, pop, up, drink that slot.
6: And don't you stop.
7: Get down, get up, get in, get out.
6: Get down, get up, get in, get out.
7: Get down, get up, get in, get out.
6: Get down, get up, get in, get out.
7: Get down, get up, get in, get out.
8: I actually went to the old named Marlow Academy. It was the Ramsgate School. And I felt like the teachers weren't approachable. I didn't have a good experience at school. When you come into here, you get like this nice feel of they're willing to help the kids, and you can approach any of the teachers. They don't just like push you away. My oldest son's in year 8 and he's achieved a lot more since he's come up here.
9: I think it's each child, you know, an individual. They'll learn at their own pace and through their own abilities. But I feel my daughter's doing very well and has a nice new network of friends. This is an incredible school, really, and I'm pleased I chose the school.
10: Ian Johnson's secret weapon is emotional literacy, to root teaching and learning at Marlow Academy in a fundamental principle that if you feel good, you learn well.
11: Emotional literacy for me is all about relationships. You need to understand your own emotions, be able to manage them in yourself in order to relate to other people. I hope I demonstrate an emotionally literate approach. I don't have an office with a door and windows. My office is open plan, and students and staff can see me, and students and staff can come and speak to me at any time that they want. I'm visible, I'm out and about, I'm approachable, I'm supportive. Our big approach to learning is to get the young people and the adults talking to each other, to get them to be able to relate to each other outside the classroom.
10: Michael Tullock is the school's emotional literacy coordinator.
12: Now, we get a lot of children who are really upset because of breakdowns in the family. And again, they're not talked about. They don't understand what's going on, but we see a lot of their behaviour. I have check-in sessions where we get children to talk about how they're feeling at that moment, and often the reflection that follows that is, you know, other children will then A, acknowledge a person might be feeling a particular way, B, consider how that feeling may then impact on everything else they do. My particular focus has been really getting the teachers on board. I do work as well with students, but that's within my sort of timetable.
13: That's right, I run. We're on at 11 o'clock.
14: Yeah? And they're coming.
13: Wild bunch, 11 o'clock.
10: At the head's suggestion, Michael works with 2 Year 7 nurture groups. Today, it's the Wild Bunch.
12: Anyway, do it. Who's first? It could have been easy for me to just been sort of pigeonholed the children who considered problematic, and the teachers just dumped them on me, because I've had that experience before. I'm the expert. Oh, let's give them to Mr. Tullock.
13: I was going to ask Alex, how are things at the moment, Alex?
15: Miss Miller, do you know, guess what I did to her? I hugged her.
13: John?
15: Yeah, me too. I hugged Miss Miller twice.
13: Why?
15: Because to get on her good side.
13: To get on her good side? Miss Miller?
15: Miss Miller, yeah.
13: How did she respond to that?

0: And she smiled.
1: Did she?
2: I think I'm in a good fix now.
1: I personally believe in relationships, the building of relationships, and certainly as a teacher, that's always been, I think, what I've focused on, because I'm of the opinion that if you get a relationship with an individual, the teaching and all the other stuff come that much easier. You know, I think the teachers who have the most success are the ones who've developed the best relationships outside of the learning.
3: What do I mean by genre?
4: What type it is, like action, romance or something like that?
3: Whoa, you're on fire. What do you have at break time?
4: Nothing.
3: Ah, stay off food then. Well done, James. Today I'm going to focus on assessment.
5: For English teacher Norma Nando, originally from Zimbabwe, this approach was a real revelation.
3: I come from a very regimental tradition, very authoritative, but so that when I came here, it was a shock to me, especially as I moved into the Marlow, but it's made me a fantastic person, not a teacher, but a fantastic person in my relationships with younger human beings. And today we are focusing on how do I open up my story? And I just want us to look at that. Jay, can you read that for me, please?
6: Use a variety of linguistic...
3: Well tried, linguistic.
6: ...features like similes, metaphors and personification.
3: Very well read. And you came across words that you are not quite familiar with, like linguistic, and you took that on very, very well. Social and emotional literacy, I found, is extremely important to get the students that we have in this school to actually engage in learning. Because when you find out, basically, how are you today, and mean how are you today, they feel that you're not looking at them as just another student who's helping you get your salary at the end of the term. You care. If you went home tonight and mum said to you, Nakita, what you learn in English, what would you say?
7: I don't know.
3: Give it a go. Who wants to help Nakita out? Thank you, Jasmine.
8: She make it, I don't know, like exciting or something.
3: Very good. You should make your introduction more interesting, okay?
1: I've been led to believe even the design of this building has been designed to promote emotional literacy. For example, the Harbour Cafe is a social point. Again, like no other school, you know, at break times, traditionally, you kick children out of the building so staff can chill out and relax. In here, the children don't go out, they tend to stay inside.
9: We choose to spend our time with the kids, but more importantly, the children choose to spend their time with the adults. So you've taken away that barrier straight away. It's a mutual respect. The child is the most important, and there isn't a them and us, whether it be between different ranks in staff or adults and students.
10: After every lesson, you used to have pips to tell you to go to the next lesson. We don't have that anymore because they wanted you to sort of get used to life and work, because once you grow up and you go to work, you don't have pips and stuff. So I thought that was quite a good idea because, again, they're not really treating you like children anymore. And I thought that was like a respect thing.
11: Go. Forwards. And back. That's it. Concentrating. Ladies, right hand.
12: Our students are far more confident than they would be without the sort of approach that we're taking. They're far more aspirational. You know, they think they can do it, they know they can do it, but they're also far more able to ask us for help with their work, with issues in and out of school.
13: I'd never done anything like this before I actually got here. And I really, really struggled to begin with, but like, all the teachers have helped me and they've given me support and helping me with written work where I didn't really know what I was doing. And yeah, it's going all right now. I like it a lot.

0: Outstanding, the ultimate accolade for teachers. We challenge primary teacher Annie Ashraf to go from good to outstanding. A top inspector will observe one lesson. Two experts will fine-tune her practice and beef up her presentation. She then gets 2 weeks to take on the advice before the inspector comes back for the final verdict.
1: I went out with my friends and they were like saying, just do your worst. You can only get better after that. And I just thought, oh, okay then, but maybe not.

0: Tetherdown Primary is a popular school in Muswell Hill, North London. Annie Ashraf is teaching a Year 5 class.
1: I've been teaching for 13 years and I still don't feel like I know everything. I still feel like I still need to learn more ways in which I can help my children.
0: Head teacher Evelyn Pittman recognises Annie's strengths.
2: She's very strong, very experienced, very committed, and very keen to develop herself.
1: My class, they're very lively, mainly boys. I've had to be a lot more practical, a lot more hands-on, so I can grab their attention.
3: She's a very good teacher, actually. She's a very good teacher.
4: This is so annoying.
1: They're really bright, really bright.
5: It's kind of about how we affect the earth pollution and stuff.
6: I enjoy some of her lessons. Some of them are just, like, too easy.
0: Annie's literacy and numeracy teaching is highly regarded. For this challenge, she's chosen to focus on her geography teaching, where she feels less secure.
1: I think I do know the basics, but I don't feel like I'm a real expert.
6: I enjoy geography sometimes, but sometimes it gets a bit complicated and I don't really understand it.
2: In reality, you cannot be a subject specialist across the board, and this is part of what Annie's tussling with at the moment.
1: When it comes to literacy and numeracy, it tends to be just one or two objectives that we need to cover within that lesson, whereas geography tends to have three or four. What I get confused about is which one should I be focusing on? These photographs I took when we went to Walton-on-the-Naze earlier on this week, and I want to use them in my first lesson. Where we're looking at Muswell Hill and photographs of Muswell Hill and comparing them to photographs of Walton-on-the-Naze.
0: It's the morning of her observation.
1: I am feeling really nervous. You see the classroom one way and somebody else is going to come in and see it in another way. I just want this all over and done with by now.
0: With hundreds of inspections under her belt, school inspector Claire Gillies certainly knows an outstanding lesson when she sees one.
7: I've come to Tetherdown Primary School in North London to watch Annie Ashraf teaching her Year 5 class geography.
0: Annie has 60 minutes to impress our inspector with the first lesson in a new unit on Walton-on-the-Naze.
1: Right, I'm going to be giving you a map. What's this map of? Orlando.
8: England.
1: Of England, you're quite right. And on the map, I'd like you to put down Walton-on-the-Naze in London, and then possibly one other place.
8: I feel like this. It's somewhere. London definitely isn't right.
9: Because I mean, London's nowhere near a beach.
10: It's about there.
11: It's Walton-on-the-Naze.
8: We know that's somewhere in the
12: kind of overlapping.
13: On the coast.
9: On the coast, yeah.
7: We know from research that pupils are very clear in their minds what makes an outstanding lesson. They talk about the teacher being kind, a teacher who can explain clearly and say, what can I do to help you learn better?
1: Today, I just want to talk to you about the fact that geography is made up of three different things. Something called human geography. What do you think human geography could mean?
14: Like where humans live and stuff.
1: Where humans live, good, definitely, it does mean that. Robert?
15: How humans affect the environment.
1: Lovely, it does mean about how humans affect the environment. Physical geography, anybody got an idea what that could mean? Daphne?
16: Well, it could be about, like, you know, some people try to cycle around the world.
1: Oh, okay.
16: And then, like, that type of stuff.
1: That kind of thing. Robert?
15: Isn't it about, like, different heights in the land or different sort of habitats?
1: Yeah, Robert's actually got the idea. Physical geography actually means actually what the land really is like. Matthew?
17: Ocean plates,
1: good, yeah. So ocean plates could be physical geography, you're quite right. So that's physical. The next really hard question, what do you think environmental geography is? Milo?
4: It's sort of like living things and like the ozone layer and stuff.
17: It's living things and the ozone layer.
10: I enjoyed the lesson today because I like finding out like what the three meanings were of the three different geography.
17: Right. Now, what do you see in this picture that is human? James?
13: Cars.
17: Cars. Lovely. What else do you see? Alice?
18: Houses.
17: Houses. Could we see anything that could be physical? Leo?
19: Clouds.
17: Clouds. Oh, this is hard. yeah, I suppose it could be because it's going to be about weather, so it's clouds. Robert?
20: In the environmental one, could we put graffiti because that's sort of bad for the environment?
17: Why do you think we're putting that in this box here? Joseph?
21: Because when you spray the graffiti, so there's some sort of chemical that comes up.
17: Okay. What you're going to do is something very similar to what I've done, and I've given you quite a few photographs.
5: That kind of looks like a cliff sort of thing.
22: Should we right click
23: them? That's before, yeah. That's not
5: landing. Small cliff.
24: That's even better.
25: That's too hard.
21: There's
22: C
21: for physical. Okay, C.
22: A metal bar.
21: Metal bar is physical.
22: No, that's human.
21: Way up.
22: Metal is human. Do you have to make
21: metal?
22: I
21: know, I'm going to ask you.
10: I understood this lesson quite well because it was all simple and there wasn't like really challenging things to do.
17: What environmental themes did you pick up when you looked at those pictures?
4: The washing line.
17: Why is that environmental?
4: Because it's saving the environment, because if you have a tumble dryer, you're using electricity.
17: Okay, that's good, yeah, you're quite right. So there are people saving the environment. Okay, well, hopefully year five, this is an introduction to what Walton on the Naze is like.
0: So how did Annie get on?
7: Annie, thank you very much indeed for letting me observe that lesson. I certainly enjoyed being in the classroom, and I think your pupils enjoyed the session too. We had a lovely sort of warm welcome at the beginning of the lessons, and you've got a very gentle voice which encourages them to sort of listen clearly and calmly to each other's talking. And looking at the lesson as a whole, it was definitely, you know, a jolly good lesson.
4: Right.
7: And there were just probably sort of particular strands that perhaps meant it wasn't quite as wonderful as you'd hoped or maybe you felt it would get to. In terms of some of the little extra bits at the beginning, the map you gave them, when you asked them about what is this, and one child responded, it's a map of England.
4: Right, okay.
7: So I just thought in terms of what do we mean by Great Britain, that perhaps you were sowing a few little seeds that needed to be
4: re-sowed
7: a little tiny bit later there. When one boy made a remark about ozone, you didn't in any way pick up on it at all. Now, I can well see perhaps you thought, if I go off down that tangent, my gosh, we're going to get into an enormous realm of...
4: I think, I was concerned about the time.
7: Where you were going
4: and
7: to.
4: And where I'm going to.
7: So I think it's that taking those responses and stretching them to get a bit of depth of understanding.
4: Fine.
7: Because it's enormous, the physical human. And I felt we'd got the basics of it.
4: Yeah.
7: But we hadn't really perhaps had enough time to explore environmental issues.
4: No.
0: With the first observation behind her, the inspector highlighted Annie's need to stretch all of her pupils and to increase the depth of their geographical understanding. Now it's time to bring on the experts. To boost Annie's progress, help comes from primary geography expert Wendy North and voice and communications coach Ulrika Schulte-Bauchlo. They start by watching her lesson.
17: Where humans live, good, definitely, it does mean that. Robert?
26: I've noticed all kids involved, slow pace, gentle, stressing key points.
17: Clouds. This is hard.
27: She's not altogether clear about the geography. Sometimes it kind of goes a little bit rocky for her.
26: She has some mannerisms, touching her hair, and this kind of necklace.
17: Ocean plate.
27: And mine's about helping her support all the children in the class.
26: Fantastic. Yes. So let's see how it works.
27: Okay.
2: OK, Annie. What I want to do with you is share...
0: To help Annie challenge all of her class, they start by looking at an activity with built-in differentiation.
27: The activity is called Odd One Out.
2: Right.
27: And we have to give some reasons why we think one of these places is the odd one out.
2: Well, I would think that Cranmore and Muswell Hill would be more together because I can see more land, whereas here we've got a coast and there isn't a coast in either of those two.
27: Okay. And I would agree with you on that. So on these, really, it's people that change the land.
2: Okay.
27: Here, the sea does, because it's the interface between the human and the physical, in a way. Now,
2: right. What
27: we've got there is a slight differentiation. So it's nothing wrong. If some of your children give another reason, they're not wrong.
2: Yeah.
27: But it actually gives that chance to extend the other more able children.
2: Yeah.
27: One of those things that people who are not very experienced often put at the heart are some inquiry questions that might help you move it on.
2: Inquiry is different from just questioning skills, though, isn't it?
27: It is, yes. So if we're doing an inquiry, then we're going to start with asking questions.
2: Yes.
27: And actually asking their own questions. Then there's going to be a number of ways that you can actually help them to research those questions.
2: Yeah.
27: And you've had photographs, you might be able to get hold of maps, there might be some on the internet. Yeah. Then when you have done that, it's always good to actually think about some purpose for doing it. Something that helps structure it and something that helps them to contribute their ideas

0: abilities of your more able children going off and researching further. So you don't always have to be the expert. No.
1: Ulrika notices that some of Annie's mannerisms are getting in the way of her verbal communication.
2: How much do you think are your pupils listening to your words?
3: That's really hard. It's really hard to say. Hopefully, I would have thought about 80%.
2: 80%?
3: Yeah.
2: Okay. How much do you think they listen to the sound of your voice?
3: Probably about 20%.
2: Okay. And how much do you think they listen to your body language?
3: 40.
2: Okay. So we come mathematically worse. We come down on the body. Don't worry.
3: Doesn't matter.
2: Yeah, it's fine. Yeah. It's completely fine. So if Chibotis really shows, and this is actually what most people think, that people listen mostly to the words. So there's a sociologist, his name is Meribian, he's an American.
3: Right.
2: He found out that people only listen 7% to words.
3: Really?
2: Yep. It is much more that they listen to the voice, which is 38%.
3: Okay.
2: And this is the biggest point, which is 55%.
3: Wow.
2: So that means if you use your body language in a way which is distracting,
3: yeah,
2: it has a whole effect on the rest.

0: Outstanding, the ultimate accolade for teachers. We challenge primary teacher Annie Ashraf to go from good to outstanding. A top inspector will observe one lesson. Two experts will fine-tune her practice and beef up her presentation. She then gets 2 weeks to take on the advice before the inspector comes back for the final verdict.
1: I went out with my friends and they were like saying, just do your worst. You can only get better after that. And I just thought, oh, okay then, but maybe not.

0: You are the stewardess right. on a flight. And ladies and gentlemen, can you now listen please to our safety instructions? First of all, I'd like you to see the exits. You have one to your left and to your right, and in the front of the plane, to the left and to the right. Second one, traffic ward. See the cars, stop them. No words, that's it. Big gestures, that's it. And be in charge. Here we go. Very clear gestures. Just notice how much you reach out from your body. And the last one is a conductor. Yeah, really in charge. And the other hand as well, both hands, that's it. Yeah, and now you want them all to get excited and involved. Yes. Take this now into your classroom.
1: Okay. On your tables, you have a range of photographs.
0: Big. You have, it's like a big orchestra, big aeroplane, big traffic. Get right. your hands away from your body. Okay. Right. Once more.
1: As you can see on your tables, yeah. you have a pack of photographs. I'd like you to choose three of them.
0: Big. Make it really big.
1: Three of them.
0: Yeah. That's it.
1: Three of them.
0: Yeah.
1: And I'd like you to choose three of them. Take the three to put into your boxes to work out what human, physical, and environmental geography there is.
0: Yeah.
1: Now I want to put my hands in my pocket. Although Wendy came up with some really lovely ideas of the pictures and the maps, but to be honest, the real sort of crux of what I think I'm going to be using is that inquiry process.
2: With her final observation just weeks away, Annie's back to the classroom to put all the advice into action and raise her game.
1: Yesterday, we came up with loads of questions, expecting them to be a little bit off-key in terms of, you know, what type of car dealers do you find in Walton-on-the-Naze? But some of them are really good, like, I don't know, you know, why is a groin called a groin? You know, how high can the tide get? I mean, hopefully today's lesson will get their enthusiasm. They'll start thinking more about their questions and

0: begin to research their questions.
1: What is a stone marsh? And what is the difference between the salt marsh and the backwaters?
2: Doing the research on the internet, you had to find a lot of things, and it was hard trying to get into the detail of the actual things on Morton and the Naze.
0: Arc. I gave them too much at the beginning. There were too many websites, too much choice.
3: 888,000.
0: Yeah. I could see their frustrations that they had.
4: This took a long time to learn.
0: Do you think you were learning about other things while you were reading around? Main focus was the body language, so I am starting to do that more often, but it's really challenging because you're trying to organise learning in a different way and you're thinking about your body at the same time. So hopefully in 50 years' time I'll be just, you know, it will come naturally and Ulrika will be really proud of me.
5: Annie reflects on her first observation with Deputy Head Richard Evans.
6: Physical geography.
7: Well, it could be about, like, you know, some people try to cycle around the world.
8: Questioning is, I mean, it's the king here, isn't it? It's the one that actually, you know, from there flows everything. I think it's useful to use a three-part question here. You've got the first question out there. The first answer's being given. At this point, go to the second part of it and just use the same question but deflect it over to a neighbour and say, well, is she right with that answer? They don't give a reason. And the third part of the question, and in some ways the most important, is the third person asks the same question effectively to give a reason. Mm. Each question has got greater value. You squeeze out all you can from one question.
0: Makes sense.
8: It does. Mm. It's good.
9: Is there anything else that you could put in with your erosion? I mean, like things that people have been trying to stop the erosion. So what does the seawall do?
10: Stops the sea from coming in, falls down, and then the sea like floods in.
0: I thought that the questioning felt much more productive with the smaller groups because it targeted them straight away, it pushed them in the right direction. It was quite interesting to see how much they did actually understand.
11: For my one, we should use salt marshes because that's our actual group. And it's made of mud flat.
0: Yeah. There are different children in this class who are coming up at different points. And those children who were quite independent in their learning, they made a real effort. For those children who weren't, you could see them wandering around the classroom or distracting other children. That kind of really, well, it made me feel like quite sort of tense. The inquiry process has been really good, but it's been really hard work. But the benefits are that the children are becoming independent in their learning and they're taking on board their own ideas and pushing themselves.
5: It's the day of Annie's final observation.
0: This is what they've done so far. They've researched their facts and they've made them into this leaflet for the parents. Quite impressed, actually. They look really good. So, I've learnt loads about Walton-on-the-Naze. I've learnt loads about coastal erosion. I've learnt loads about, actually, the children and how they're learning. Have I learnt loads about being an outstanding geography teacher? I hope so, yeah. I mean, I suppose Claire will tell us.
5: Claire Gillies is back, and it's crunch time. With all that expert advice and weeks of practice behind her, will Annie have made it from good to outstanding?
12: Hello, these leaflets will hopefully tell you everything you need to know about super salt marshes, brilliant backwaters, wonderful wildlife and the exciting environment. Personally, I think it's absolutely shocking. The salt marshes and backwaters shouldn't be treated as a dump. People dropping litter isn't helping, it's polluting the area.
2: Our group did their presentation and we were talking about salt marshes and backwaters and the wildlife there and the environment.
13: The layout's quite nice and they've done it quite tightly. They haven't really cut anything off.
0: Right. What did we think about that leaflet? Really good things. Ted?
14: The way they've written interesting introduction, exciting environment and cool conclusion.
0: What did they use there?
14: Alliteration.
0: Alliteration. So you thought the alliteration was really good. Can you talk to your partner three things that you learned from looking at that leaflet? Three things.
15: To protect the environment.
3: I know there was so much wildlife just around the kind of watery area. And seals. I didn't think we would get seals.
15: Three.
12: I didn't even know there were seals in England.
16: That seals like resting on mud banks because they're permanently ice-free.
17: I enjoyed watching the presentation and filling in the form thing, but I'm not quite sure if I liked listening to more facts from Miss Ashraf. I'm not sure.
0: What is a salt marsh?
12: Isn't it sort of a lake, sort of near the coast, and it's salty?
0: Ben?
10: If you actually tried to walk on the salt marsh, would you like you fall through it?
0: You probably would sink through.
12: How far down is it? How deep is it?
0: Some places might be a little bit shallower, some places will probably be quite deep. Okay, so we kind of like worked out what salt marsh is, but what's backwaters? Can you talk to your partner? What do you think that could be?
12: Sea comes in and then it will go through the back like salt marsh.
3: So actually the back water, so the water that always comes underneath
0: three.
3: The wave.
0: Ted?
18: Is it like a swamp, kind
0: it
18: of?
0: It is kind of swampy.
19: Sebastian?
20: Are there currents in there?
0: That's a really good question. Talk with your partner. Do you think there'll be currents in
17: there? I quite like sitting in the U-shape with all the chairs, because we all got to see each other. I don't get too bored, but my legs got a bit tired. I was just staying in the same place.
0: Tara?
12: Well, sea level rising might make a flood.
0: That's right. Why are sea levels rising?
10: Pollution from here is making the ice caps melt, which makes more water to rise.
0: I know for homework that I asked you to research different ways that you could help to stop those sea levels rising. Can you talk to your partner one thing that you're going to try and do?
12: If we did it for like
0: 5, 4, 3, 2.
3: Got solar panels on our house to heat all the water.
0: So you've already tried to get solar panels? Excellent, year 5. Well done. I'd like you to very sensibly is to put your clipboards on your inquiry team tables, chairs back. Once you've done that, start walking down to the playground.
21: Annie, thank you very much for letting me join another geography lesson about Walton. One thing I really felt about that lesson was how much very productive work they've done in between my first visit and coming back.
0: Yeah.
21: It's really remarkable what they've produced in terms of their presentations and their leaflets.
0: Yeah.
21: I wanted to make that quite clear because I'm going to say that this particular one lesson, it just wasn't an outstanding lesson for really two reasons. One point would be the sort of timing of what they were doing. We were sitting on the floor for the whole hour, and within that hour, we did actually have to talk to our partners many times. Now, it's great to talk to partners and lots of good thinking and questions come out, but it became quite a dominant part of the lesson.
0: Yeah. On reflection, no, you're quite right, completely right. I felt it was, because so much information was coming out of it,
21: yes,
0: you kind of got dragged with the flow of the question. It was really hard to make that decision of
21: when to break
0: to stop.
21: And I suppose you've hit the nail on the head in that some of the questions that were coming up were very big.
0: Yeah.
21: And, for example, how deep is the salt marsh? If you don't feel 100% confident about the answer, you can say, now that's really interesting. I need to do some work on that too. So let's put that down and we'll all look up and come back to it. And just on the point of view of what perhaps could have been parked, in a sense, was all the stuff discussing why is sea level rising? Because it was, again, a very large thing to sort of start trying to touch on. But they've clearly enjoyed this whole unit. They're clearly enjoying the approach, and I'm certain that the field trip is going to be tremendous fun, and no doubt will raise goodness knows how many more questions.
0: Yeah.
21: So thank you again for letting me share that lesson.
0: Thank you. It's been a brilliant journey, really good. I've tried to look at the children, look at what they're interested in, look at their questioning, push them on, and

0: Outstanding, the ultimate accolade for teachers. We challenge primary teacher Salma Ali to go from good to outstanding. A top inspector observes one lesson. Two experts will fine-tune her practice and improve her presentation. Salma then has 3 weeks to put all the advice into action before the inspector comes back for the final verdict.
1: It's been really interesting for the children as well. They've noticed quite a big difference actually. Some of them have been asking, why are you smiling so much?

0: Seabright Primary is a two-form entry school in East London. Salma Ali has been teaching for 2 years.
1: What I really love about teaching is the children, I suppose. Ultimately, the mood they create, the enthusiasm, the energy, the effort.
0: The school rates her teaching as good.
2: She's a very committed and dedicated teacher. She'll be thinking all the time about what her strengths are and what her areas for development are.
0: Salma will focus the challenge of getting to outstanding on her year one class.
1: This year, I have to say, I've got a very, very interesting mix of children, all from a range of different social backgrounds as well as a range of different abilities, where you've got some children who can barely hold a pencil to children who are writing 3 or 4 sentences. Bob, what have we been learning about in literacy?
3: She's a great teacher. She teaches lots of stuff that I love.
1: Mustafa.
4: A man on the moon.
1: Fantastic. Man on the moon. The challenges for me, I tend to have extended carpet sessions. They tend to run on for a long time because I talk a lot. This is a very small moon mug with a picture of a moon on it.
2: She would tend to speak too much in lessons. She may want to fill a gap if there's a gap there.
1: So you're going to draw your picture on the middle and you can write a sentence about it.
3: I love writing because it helps you learn and you get more confidence.
1: What sort of teacher I am will ultimately affect the children's learning, will affect their development, will affect their progress. And I'm accountable to all those parents who hold me responsible for their children's learning, and I take that very seriously. And freeze. Good morning, Casper.
0: It's the morning of Salma's first observation. With hundreds of inspections under her belt, school inspector Claire Gillies leads teams up and down the country. She certainly knows an outstanding lesson when she sees one.
5: I've come to Seabright Primary School to see Salma Ali teaching literacy to her year one class.
6: This morning we're going to start with our game Buried Treasure.
0: Salma has 60 minutes to impress our inspector.
1: Right, are we ready for our very first word? Kalsa, can you read what this word is?
4: Shop.
1: Shop. And what's this first sound in shop?
4: Shh.
1: So, is it treasure chest or is it dustbin? Show me, is it a real word, not a real word? Alexandra, how do you know shop is a real word?
4: Because I've been to a shop before.
1: Because you've been to a shop before, so you know shop is a real word, fantastic.
4: I learned what type of words are real and what type of words aren't real. And the words which are real go in the treasure chest and the words which are not real go into the smelly dustbin.
1: Who remembers what special book we have been reading about? Aaliyah, do you remember?
4: Man on the Moon.
1: So we've been reading called Man on the Moon. So today we are learning to respond to questions as Bob. Who knows what respond means? Who knows what respond means? Islam?
7: It means that you listen.
1: Yes.

0: question. What does respond mean? What does that mean, Sky?
1: Respond means like maybe if you say something, we're responding to you.
0: You are answering the question. So you're going to answer questions and you're going to imagine you are Bob. How will you answer a question? So just thinking time now. Right. Chardonnay, how will you answer this question? What is your name? I'm asking you the question. You're going to respond back to me.
1: My name is Bob.
0: Very good. How am I going to start my sentence? Madiha.
1: With a capital.
0: Capital letter. So I'm going to start with a capital letter. My name is Bob, capital B. And then at the end of my sentence, I'm going to put Melly.
1: Full stop.
0: Right, what good question could you all ask?
2: How did you get to know?
0: Right, there you go, that's your first question. Why don't you write that down?
2: I've got one.
0: What's your good question that you could ask?
2: Is your job about cleaning the mine?
0: Okay, so you can write that question.
3: So you have your sentence. I work on the... What word do you need to
2: call?
3: Moon. Moon, very good.
0: What's your first word you're going to write?
4: I like to the moon.
0: But the question is, do you like working on the moon?
4: Yes. I like working on the moon.
0: Suleiman, would you like to come up? So, Suleiman, how did you get to the moon?
5: I got to the moon with a rocket.
0: So, Suleiman's answering questions. So, one person's going to ask a question, another person's going to answer, and then you're going to swap over, okay? What's your question?
6: What is your name and your job?
7: My name is Bob, and my job is going to space.
0: Good girl. I think you should all give yourselves a big pat on the back because that was very good working.
8: And a big hug.
0: And a big hug.
9: And a round of applause.
0: And a round of applause.
10: I thought it was great. I loved it.
11: Well, Salma, thank you very much. I really enjoyed that lesson.
0: Thank you.
11: And it was obvious that the pupils were too. Mm. There were some really excellent features about that lesson. Yeah. Lovely, cheerful opening. The treasure chest starter went really well, didn't it? Mm. That was very effective. And you certainly stressed the key sounds you wanted to check. And another definite strength was how you'd prepared work at different sort of levels and styles of working to match clearly the different learning needs, because we obviously had quite a range of ability within the group. We had the sticky words, which your learning support assistant was doing great stuff with that, really helping them to get going. So there were lots of excellent features. And why I'm saying it was a very good lesson, but it wasn't quite the outstanding.
0: Of
11: was
0: course, yeah.
11: The order, perhaps, of what you did meant that the speaking that could have been developed didn't really have a chance to get going that well in the very end of the lesson.
0: Yeah.
11: Probably, perhaps, because we'd harp it quite a long time and wasn't convinced they'd all understood what response mean or respond. Quite a complex word, wasn't it? They had great difficulty trying to define it. The sort of the bigger thing, I suppose, is that ordering to get the best quality speaking as well as the writing. I think that might have achieved even more wonderful learning in that lesson. But thank you very much. I enjoyed
0: it. Thank you for your feedback.
11: Much.
0: It's been really helpful and really useful.
12: With the first observation over, the inspector highlighted Salma's need to create more speaking and listening opportunities and spend less time on the carpet. It's time to bring on the experts. To boost Salma's progress, help comes from presentation and communications coach Mo Shapiro and primary literacy consultant Jane Scully. They start by watching Salma's lesson.
0: Treasure chest, or is it dustbin?
13: I think she's got a great rapport with the class and she's really in touch with them. A couple of things that I'm going to work on. I notice she has lovely facial expressions but she doesn't smile very much.
0: Who knows what respond means?
13: And also I notice that sometimes she's very

0: quick and she repeats things.
1: I think she had a lot of really good speaking and listening in there, but I think it wasn't as specific as it could have been. Linked to that, I think her use of the teaching assistant could support the communication between her and the children quite a lot. Hi Salma, I have to say I think you've got a lovely class. I can see you've worked very hard to get them to be a lovely class, but let's think about what we can do to move you from a very good teacher, I think, to an outstanding teacher. One thing that I wanted to think about was the learning objective of the lesson was to respond in role. And one way I thought that you might be able to really sort of have an impact on that side of things was your use of the teaching assistant. You know, using something like, can you just stand up for a minute? I don't know, even just something like, you know, just clipping Bob to you and you would be Bob. And your teaching assistant will be asking you the questions. So just a case of, you know, good morning. Good morning, how are you?
2: I'm okay, thank you.
1: And what's your name?
2: My name's Bob.
1: Bob, can you tell me what do you do for a living? What's your job?
2: I work on the moon. I'm the man on the moon. Sometimes a tourist comes to visit and I teach them all about the moon. And I also keep them entertained by doing somersaults and headstands.
1: Oh, brilliant, thank you, Salma. If you had done something like that with your teaching assistant, can you see the impact that it would have had on the concept of responding? I loved your idea about using cut-up sentences. Another great way to do this with your teaching assistant is actually do something called the human sentence. What you do is you've got your my name is Bob, and you give each child one of the words. And then you actually get the children to move into the right position. So you've got my over here, Bob there is, and you've got your full stop. So the child with the my will actually physically move to the beginning of the sentence. Brilliant, right? We know that's a full stop. Where's that going to go? And the children actually communicate with each other. Mm. And they say, no, you move here, you move there. No, this is, that's right. And then they stand back and they'll be able to see. I could see that you had really worked hard on your response partners, on your talk partners in class. So I'm thinking about ways that we can extend that for you and for the children as well. And I think the way to think about it is talk for learning can go on before, during and after a session. One of the things that you could do is before they go back to their desks, you get them to stand up where they are, talk to the person next to you and tell the person next to you, I've asked you to do today.
2: True.
1: Then they go back to their tables and even before they start to write, you say to them, okay, share with your partner what good ideas you've got today. During their writing, you just stop in the middle and say, right, one idea from a table and tell me what good idea have you had? What give me a good comment, a good response and go back to the learning objective. And it's just a really great way for you to get, you know, to be more able extending them, supporting the children who need supporting. Brilliant, right, get back on with it, that's great. And then afterwards, you've got your plenary. All of you, look at one of your responses and tell me how you could make it even better next time.
2: That's true, yeah.
1: Share it with the person next to you. Mm. You just had that concept of the talk before, during and after learning, then I think your lesson will go from good to outstanding and you've got so many good features in there already, so many excellent features. You just need that little bit of tweaking.

0: You can smile if you want to.
1: Good boy. You all got smile nice because these will be on your cards right up until year 12, 13.
2: New faces are arriving at the end of the summer term, and it's a frightening time for all of them. They're at the mercy of a whole army of associate staff, and people like Karen Douglas are there to keep everything running smoothly.
1: Do you want to have your photo done at the end? Yeah, you get on the end and we'll find you at the end.
3: Okay. Just sit back in the chair, lift your foot up and we'll go
2: And school nurse Gail Adams is on hand to make sure every new child is comfortable in their new surroundings.
3: The stress levels are huge for them. They've come from these tiny little schools and all of a sudden they're in this huge area. They don't know where they are.
4: I was really, really scared.
5: There are so many more people and it's much more bigger and, well, you might get lost.
4: Very nervous. I was really, really scared because I'd heard a lot of stories about homeward.
6: They're worried that they're going to get lost. They're worried that they're going to nurse. They're worried that they're just going to get lost in the system.
2: This is Homewood School in Kent. It's one of the largest schools in the country, with a population of over 2,100 pupils, and the 120 dedicated associate staff are tasked with ensuring the welfare of children in numerous ways. Whether it's the caretaker policing the roads in the morning, the kitchen staff keeping order in the lunch queue, the admissions officer running around all day, or the school farmer a world away from the day-to-day life of lessons. They are all crucial in making children's time at school as happy as possible. The government are calling the skills they need the Common Core, and at Homewood, they reckon all these skills are alive and well. We'll be looking at two aspects of the Common Core in this programme. It's the end of the summer term. And admissions officer Karen Douglas and her colleagues have their work cut out, making sure that the Year 6 induction week is running smoothly.
6: We have about 43 feed schools, feeding the Year 6s into the 7s this year. We want them to come in, have a good week, go away with no worries so they can enjoy their summer holidays. We want them to meet the children they're going to be with in August, meet their form tutors, get a sort of feel for the school. It's important, it is important, it's part of their growing up.
4: It makes me feel a lot very responsible and it makes me really feel adult-like going to a new school where there's loads of things to find out and stuff like that, yeah.
2: But for some children, it can be a very traumatic time.
7: Hello, Mr. Denning. Oh, okay.
2: They find the change difficult and their nerves can get the better of them.
7: Okay.
6: We had one young girl yesterday and she is literally coming, she's a single girl coming from a school and she doesn't know anybody, she hasn't even got any family or friends local.
3: They're not imagining they feel sick or that they're not imagining the tummy. You have to sort of say, right, you can sit here for a minute, but I've actually taken students back to class crying because whatever we've tried, they're not going to stop.
6: We found some other children to settle with. Luckily, it just all worked out right and they were in her teaching group. So she's gone off with them now and that's our role. That's what we're here to help and do, to settle down and that.
2: But it's not just the students who need reassuring. Sometimes the mums and dads need some attention as well.
6: It's almost like letting go. It's that part of cutting the apron strings for some mums.
2: And at Homewood, the assembly for Year 6 parents is a crucial part of the induction process.
8: Your sons and daughters are starting school in September 2009. That means that they will reach Year 11, 5 years' time. Transition is about moving a young person from one institution to another. Bear in mind, we draw students from somewhere around about 50-odd primary schools. And it's really important that we recognise when a young person moves from an institution that they've known and loved for 7 years, that we make that movement as smooth as possible for everybody concerned.
9: I think it's fantastic. All the other schools in the area just do a day. I think a week is brilliant. I think as well, children adapt so quickly, don't they? You know, they're thrown in and within a week they're fine, yeah. Aren't they? So, yeah, you'll be fine, won't you?
10: Of course you will.
2: Once students and parents are reassured, Homewood's associate staff also find it useful to keep primaries informed about how the week is going. And Karen is off to meet Homewood's admissions officer, Caroline Hussey, as she catches up with teacher Hugh at a local primary school.
0: I think generally you're not going to have too many problems this year. I think, you know, we've got a few that are autistic and a few dyslexics, but actually the parents are very good this year. Yeah, very good. Yeah.
11: Transition for me means taking quite a practical approach to the move itself, being able to actually say, well, you know, this is how the school works, this is how you'll move around, this is where everything is, this is the person that you'll actually liaise with.
0: We've got a mum who's again a little bit worried about him coming to a school of the size of Homewood. It'd be good if you could do some work with him,
11: okay,
0: in order to get him a bit more settled and mum a little bit more settled about him going.
11: Do you want to do that the same way? Do you want to actually get mum in?
0: It's very strange when you see them go off to their new school. We've taken them in year three and you watch them type of grow and mature before they go at the end of year six. And they really do mature and they're ready for their secondary schooling. And it's, I think we view it as a sense of pride when we send them out to their secondary school, that we've seen them grow up and we've imparted that knowledge and now they're moving on to the next stage.
4: Now I've been here for a few days in induction week, I'm much, much more, like, not scared. I'm not scared at all now, but, well, maybe a touch of it. Yeah, so I think it's really helped.
2: It's another day in the busy life of Homewood School.
12: Like I look normal.
2: Meet Truancy Toad, Punctuality Pup and Attendance Ted. Although this may look like odd behaviour, sometimes it takes a slightly different slant on things to get messages across to young people.
8: My associate colleagues are as important to me as my teaching colleagues, because without them, without their expertise, without their, in many cases, their worldly wisdom, we would not be able to do the job that we do with our young people.
12: I'm done. Well, normally, this is Laura, she's our education welfare officer. Laura will use these to go to primary schools, is that right?
13: Primary schools and secondary, but for some reason you want it in the secondary, so.
12: Because obviously these will appeal to primary schools more than secondary schools. And it's just to encourage attendance, because we work very hard in attendance and truancy in this school. So this is just a bit of fun.
2: These are Homewood's school family support coordinators and attendance officers. It's mostly their work that puts the school in contact with outside agencies. And that's what we'll be looking at in this part of the programme.
14: Good morning. Thank you for giving up your time today.
2: Since it's such a large school, Homewood is the only secondary in the local Ashford Rural Cluster. Today, they're all meeting to make new contacts and share new ideas for effective multi-agency work.
14: While we're here, the aim really is to look at ways of delivering integrated services for children and families.
15: So then put that one lower, that one's higher.
12: That goes there then?
15: Yeah, and then that one as well then.
2: For school family support coordinator Jo Keeler, it's a good chance to talk through some scenarios with other local agencies.
16: We've got these cards and basically we're looking at how much agency involvement we would need, whether it's a thing a school should be dealing with or whether they should be contacting agencies for support.
15: That's engaging law abiding.
16: We're just trying to see how strongly the school and the agencies would link up.
17: We'll bring other agencies in, maybe the police or the,
15: Your youth team as well.
17: Youth team, yeah.
16: That one, do you think?
15: Is that as high as that one? Or does it go a bit lower?
8: The ambition for this day was to bring together as many of the associate colleagues as possible, even if it was just saying, you're the person at the end of the telephone I speak to.
18: I'm a specialist teacher in the two Ashford...
8: Or can we share some information about that student? Or what do you do in your role in the school? And we're looking to see where the pools of expertise are so that we can look to further training opportunities so that somebody from my school or someone from the local the primaries can come in and say, well, this is how we deal with X, whatever X might be.
2: It's all about good collaboration, whether that's between schools and external agencies or different associate staff members within the school.
19: And I work as a school family support coordinator, and so I am there available during the school, during the day at school, whereas obviously the teachers aren't always available. So a student can come in and see me at any time with any problem. I can go out to the house to see parents, or whatever it is to do with the child, we can somehow work around the problem.
2: Back at Homewood, the beginning of a new day is always a busy time. At the daily staff meeting, Hilary is trying to bridge the gap between agencies and teachers while making plans for a difficult student. She's with mini school leader Hannah Jones and a long-suffering form tutor.
7: I think he needs a heavy-handed approach almost. But he doesn't accept that anymore, does he?
19: No, he won't do it. He won't do the therapy that was arranged. He did about two or three.
7: Right, so what other outside agencies have we got?
19: Julie Elston.
7: There's nothing else that...
19: He's been to Connections in the past. Can't involve too many agencies all at the same time. That's the trouble. One of our students is really being a problem at the moment, and it is trying to find the best way forward. It really is. We have got a lot of problems. We've had problems over the past year or so. We've tried different tactics. We've got outside agencies involved.
20: The problem is
7: that
20: exactly you're wasting that 20 minutes. That you know, so you waste.
2: Sometimes Hillary's job allows her to see the wider picture, and she finds herself standing up for the problem kids.
19: I would like him to have the chance to go to this English and see how we get on.
7: All right, it's okay.
20: All right. Well, the first time he steps out of line.
19: Yeah, Mike Rowland has got his report.
7: Principal teacher, mini school leader, if he doesn't do as we ask, he needs to be disciplined. So, bad cop, good cop.
19: Good cop.
2: Okay. The other side of multi-agency work involves conveying strong messages that resonate with young people. And at Homewood, they're always in favour of embracing new approaches, especially when the police are involved.
21: When do you finish school? Is it in a few days' time? You've got a 5-week holiday and we want you to be safe outside this year. The only person who controls what you do is you, that's right.
22: I love it because when they kind of announce that the police are coming into school, the children expect an officer to come and stand on stage and maybe even lecture them for 40 minutes.
21: Okay boys, you're out and about in the summer and something's going on and you're not sure what to do. What are you going to say to yourself? Okay girls, you can do louder than that. 1, 2, 3. Fantastic.
23: We've got loads of lights, obviously, you've seen the lights and the video screens. We've got dancers, we normally bring in a singer.
21: Give yourself a big cheer!
22: We're just trying to engage them in their culture, so it's trying to be relevant to what they know, but to get the serious message across within that using goes and lots of messages and that kind of stuff.
7: If I was to go up on stage and talk to them about binge drinking, I would

0: Few parts of the school's workforce have seen more change than support staff. The workforce remodelling agenda, extended schools, and even the freeing up of teachers' time for planning, preparation and assessment have all had a big impact. It's meant a radical rethink of roles.
1: It was a bit daunting because I thought, is it really a woman's job? As you do, you think, you know, because there's a lot of, like, sort of putting shelves up and things. I thought, no, I think I can possibly do this.
0: In some areas, like catering, new thinking has caused a minor revolution.
2: Instead of saying you're providing children with food, we were providing customers with high-quality food, and that was the big mindset change.
0: And old roles, like a traditional caretaker, have changed almost out of recognition.
3: Some challenges are quite daunting, but I think if you meet them head-on and get stuck into them, I think you can do it.
0: This programme takes a look at how you in the wider workforce are dealing with change.
1: I'm site supervisor at Kingfisher Primary School. I've been here 9 years at the school in total, but 4 as site supervisor.
0: Carol's job is to help manage the school's buildings, including a brand new centre which is used for a number of school and community activities. Much of her time is spent troubleshooting and problem solving.
4: It's the National Blood Service request. Use the Hepworth Centre to do, well, a drop-in session, really, for parents? They just wanted us to OK it a little bit further with Sue and Judith. And if you come, it's the logistics of the furniture and moving things around between sessions. Is that OK?
5: Yeah, that's fine.
4: Great, thank you.
0: Carol works closely with the school's business manager.
1: When I first took over as site supervisor, it was a case of the school wasn't as big. We hadn't got the porter cabin, so we were actually going into the extended schools at that time.
4: Betsy's going to work out a timetable to fit around your sessions, if that's okay. And Carol will negotiate about which furniture we move.
6: Carol's role, we've had to work with her as it's expanded with the extended schools role. There's a lot more happening in school. There are weekend activities, after school activities, a whole new separate building to manage, to check security, health and safety issues, electricity, everything that needs dealing with in a building. Carol's role has just grown and grown. There's always a danger that somebody so positive, so willing, so enthusiastic can be put upon. So Kim's always very keen that negotiations with Carol go through her as Carol's line manager, and other people aren't forever asking Carol to do favours.
7: David from Kingfisher. Good morning. I know. Yeah, slight problem. Now, yeah, the heating this morning, we've had Pete Goring out to check the optimisers, and he's changed it for us from 8:15 until sort of 3 o'clock, I think, so coming on at 8:15. But it's changed back itself to 5:30. I feel like I've got a bit more responsibility now, which is good, because I can handle it now. Whereas I think going back to the early days, I'd have been a little bit not too sure, sort of thing. So I don't have to sort of run to Kim for everything, but Kim's aware that once they've been and I deal with that, then I'll fill Kim in and I will go and tell her, you know, everything that's going off, so she's updated, even if she's not there.
1: Right, so basically, showing on here, it said yesterday, last start, 1:30, but it's supposed to have been changed to 8:15, get up to temperature for, there look, last start, 4:50, next stop, 13:30. It was a bit daunting because I thought, is it really a woman's job? As you do, you think, you know, because there's a lot of, like, sort of putting shelves up and things. I thought, no, I think I can possibly do this. So I tried it and it was fine.
8: It's,

0: It's sort of like it'll come on at 5 in the morning, and sometimes it's setting an alarm off. This was the problem we were getting.
1: Yeah.
0: It was like kicking in. The blinds were blowing in school. The alarm was going off. I was out every sort of night because of the heating. And I've learned quite a lot. I think I've got more confidence than what I had. I think actually meeting people on site and being able to liaise with people now gave me a big confidence boost. It was like something I needed. And it's taught me quite a lot. Things that I didn't know, I can put shelves up now, I can drill, I can do all these things. I don't really need a man, sort of thing.
2: School dinners have not only been a political hot potato recently, they've been a massive challenge for catering staff. The role of a dinner lady now seems almost quaint and old-fashioned.
3: Children are different these days. They do have their own money, their own independence, and they do have their own opinion. And I think the dinner ladies now, or catering staff, are aware of that. It's not just they turn up, make a dinner and dish it up. We've got to give the students what they want to eat, otherwise they won't come and buy it. And they have to be treated like customers when they come in as well.
2: Nadia works as a catering and conference manager at South Hunsley Secondary School near Hull. She's been in the front line of introducing school meals, which must not only be healthy, but also appetising.
4: When Nadia came in, she had to actually radically change the approach to school meals, because instead of saying you're providing children with food, we were providing customers, and that's children and external customers, with high-quality food. And that was the big mindset change.
2: To help get the pupils interested and involved, Nadia frequently consults them on menus and eye-catching initiatives for increasing take-up.
3: So I thought we'd talk today, but he wants to talk about theme days. And what did you think, how they've gone so far?
5: I think they should advertise better.
3: Advertising better?
5: Yeah.
3: What about, have you got any ideas for new ones that are coming up? Is there any you'd like to see?
6: Yeah, we wanted to do American Day.
3: OK.
6: With, like, burgers and chips.
3: We meet every half term with Key Stage 3 students. We've been trying to introduce the theme days that they've asked for, and just to get a bit of feedback on what they thought, and just to try and get a couple of other their opinion on the quality of the food. And we've got the St Patrick's Day today. Have you seen that one?
7: Yeah, there was a few. It was on the bulletin board outside my Head of Years.
3: Yeah, it looks really nice. Well done. And we're running St Patrick's Day today, which is one of the theme days we've been running at the students' request. It's going really well at the moment. I think the steak and Guinness pie is going really well.
8: How's it going then? Going well.
3: I think when you're working in a school, I think it's everybody's role to educate the students in one aspect or another. Mine is just with their healthy eating and educating them, and it makes it more fun. When they're coming in and having a meal, it's not just a meal, we're actually teaching something about St Patrick's Day.
4: I mean, I go into the dining room every day and I look forward to what I get excited. By 11 o'clock, I'm wondering what I'm going to have for my dinner. I've never had that in a school. You know, usually I've avoided actually having a school meal. Now I'm getting excited and I almost want to look at the menu before I get in there.
3: When I first came for the job, it was quite daunting. I'd never done anything to do with education before. I think without the support of the school and the senior leadership in the head, I think it's very difficult for catering staff and other support staff to work in a school. And you have to be an integral part of the school, otherwise it doesn't work, I don't think. I don't think it would work.
2: Nadia has regular meetings with the leadership team. Today she wants guidance on how far her team can go in imposing discipline in the dining hall.
3: I think that was their main concern, was about the students' behaviour and were they allowed to say to them that they couldn't come into the dining room. It's that, I suppose, we've got to establish whether we can say, no, you can't come in the dining room, or whether it's just a detention. Yeah. The meeting was with Mike, he's one of the senior leadership staff, and he helps us out with the lunch times, dealing with the students and organising cover on a lunchtime for supervision. And he's working with us at the moment to give some basic training to the catering staff on how to deal with any behavioural issues with the students.
9: We'll do the session tomorrow, and then it's feedback and ongoing issues, and if there's issues, that we'll do a series of assemblies on it. We'll get the posters sorted out for the canteen areas. We'll work with your staff on it, and then it's just keeping tabs on it, really, see how it's going.
3: I think it's very important in the school, for not just for the staff, but for the students as well, to see the support staff treated, I guess, in the same way as they do the teaching staff. The teaching staff obviously have a different role to us, but we're there to support them, but work with them, and we're obviously, and as long as the communication is there, things can progress quite well. And it gives you the confidence then as well. It makes you feel valued, I guess, at work, because you know that you're respected and your opinion is, and I think you're doing a good job, and that's really good. That's a nice, it's important.
1: Well, up to 3 years ago, my daily routine was quite, in a way, it was quite sort of like boring, really. I was a like traditional caretaker, you know, going in the morning at 6 o'clock with a bunch of keys, open the school, do a spot of cleaning, and then mid-morning go home. But it's changed. I love a lot now, you know, it's changed for the better, really. OK, when we're ready, we're going to go out to the minibus, all right?
2: Kevin Crampton's role has expanded way beyond the confines of a traditional caretaker.
1: We all took a test. There was myself, two office staff, and we took a test for the minibus driver's course. And all three of us passed, and we've been doing it about probably 2 or 3 months now. Yeah, we all enjoy it. It's nice to get out and about and drive kids around. Right, how many have we got in class today? Just sit still, I'll count you. 2, 4, 6, 8, 10, 12, 14, 16, 18.
2: A personal passion for football has now become part of Kevin's job. He coaches pupils when teachers are undertaking planning, preparation and assessment duties.
1: Well, when I came here 3 years ago, I had a leaflet sent to me asking if I were interested in football coaching. And being with the football all my life, I found it fantastic, you know, an opportunity, were great, too good to turn down. So I completed my level one certificate, and I'm just in the middle of doing my level two at the moment. And we do a range of sports. It's football, hockey, rounders, cricket. Right, the commands have changed this time again. All right. Number one, touch the floor with both hands.
10: The bit of having someone like Kevin delivering PPA is that, first of all, Kevin's got his own particular skills and expertise in a field, i.e. football. He's already employed in the school. He knows the children, he knows the school, he knows the staff. So we already have within our midst a person who is well suited and able to do a good job.
1: Well, round about this time of day, just open this pedestrian gate just to let parents in to pick the kids up. And then after that, it's back into school. We've got a meeting planned to discuss maintenance. That's with the head teacher and one of the teaching staff as well. So we're just going to pop in there now and discuss matters.
10: First of all, I want to say thank you to you for coming to the governor's meeting. You know, when you came to the finance and facilities meeting,
1: yeah.
10: And you're able to go through the list of, I don't know, jobs, what's outstanding, and sort of all that kind of stuff. So I really appreciated that, Kevin. You know, Kevin, on the refurbishment in the classrooms in classes 13 and 14.
1: Yeah.
10: Did you think that was a good job?
1: I thought it was a good standard, yes.
10: Because we've got six more classrooms there to do.
1: Yeah, there's six more to do. The work they've carried out has been quite satisfactory, but we didn't get other quotes as well. I've grown to sort of like get more knowledge about everything. I've sort of like, you know, grown more confident, really, I suppose. Some challenges are quite daunting, but I think if you meet them head on and get stuck into them, I think you can do it. The resurfacing, we've had an extra quote for that as well. Hilltop surfacing have put a quote in, and I think really we ought to have a look at a couple of car parks they've resurfaced first. I think that sort of role as caretaker, you know, a middle-aged chap walking around with a brown coat, I think that's going out now, and I think you're more in tune with the children, like you're more approachable the way you dress as well, you know, and it's a good thing really. I think like gone are the days where, like I say, a caretaker goes around with a bunch of keys, just opening and locking doors. I think them days have gone now. The more involvement I've got with kids, the better, really. I mean, it's a good bond we've got.
11: Free kick.

In Britain in 2008, there are approximately 200,000 16 to 18-year-olds who are not in education, employment or training. They've been dubbed

Most of these neat young people drop out of school at the earliest opportunity. Why do these young people become so disengaged with education? And what can be done to prevent it happening?

0: I just don't like school. I didn't see the point in it. And now, looking back, now I've left, I feel, I wish I'd done the work. I wish I actually listened.
1: School is all right. Got in a lot of trouble most days. Smoking, a lot of skunk.
2: Yeah, I wasn't the best behaved person at school. Most people muck about to get attention, I know I did. If someone starts telling you you're lazy and you're stupid, you start believing that, so you start acting the way they think you're gonna act.
1: Primary, I enjoyed going to school. It was all right. Secondary, I didn't mind. Just started doing drugs, not going to lessons. I wouldn't go to school most days. Well, I would. I just wouldn't go in the gates. I'll go to the back school fields, somewhere like that, or I'll just turn up in my lessons stoned.
3: Young people fall out of education and training for all sorts of reasons, and I think there are a range of barriers to educational success that are not just about school life, but are about things that go on outside, which can lead to them switching off, becoming demotivated and disengaging from school life. And once that happens, there is a big chance that they will leave school with nothing.
4: There are a number of reasons why young people become neat. It could be down to their own personal circumstances, it could be down to a lack of motivation, it could be down to home life, it could be down to bullying at school, it could be that a teacher may have not given them the right encouragement. It could be a number of reasons.
5: Sam and Stacey are both 18 and neat. They both left school at 16. Sam was bullied at school and struggled with dyslexia. Stacey was also bullied and left school as soon as she could.
0: With me being bullied, I started to miss school, didn't go to school, started to miss lessons because a certain individual was in my lesson, tried to talk about it, that didn't help. So I just didn't bother going to school, and obviously that affected me because when it came to like doing my GCSEs, I wasn't concentrating, so I didn't get very good GCSEs, which is... Now I'm suffering later on in life.
2: I never used to get listened to by the teachers at all in school. I tried to tell them that I had learning difficulties, like with my dyslexia and my dyspraxia, and they told me I was not dyslexic, I was just lazy and stupid.
5: Mike is 17 and got involved with drugs while he was at school.
1: Most of the time I was sent out of the classroom. That was it, really. I just got sent out most days. Wasn't there half the other time. Got kicked out of school, and then I went to Cantley Pupil Referral Unit, and then I went to jail.
2: Most people muck about to get attention. I know I did. I mucked about to get the teacher's attention, because once she was over there, or he was over there, talking to me, then I could talk to them about whatever I wanted, because I already had their attention. So that's probably why most children muck about in their classes, to get attention.
5: Sam and her friends spend their evenings hanging out at the local supermarket car park.
6: Basically, I either drive around and go pick everyone up, or and then we just sit here and chill out, like the boys play football, the girls sit in the car and keep warm. And just chat.
7: Tell them about Friday nights, Sam.
6: Friday nights are the best nights. Everyone gets drunk on a Friday night.
5: Most of Sam's mates left education at 16. They've all been neat at one time or another. Though some of them do currently have jobs, like most neat young people, they drift in and out of low-skilled and low-paid employment.
8: Well, I've always hated school. But now I regret it. I wish I did go back, but I'd hate to do sixth form. I just wouldn't be able to do it. Just too much work and that.
9: I got kicked out of school when I was 16 for fighting, obviously. And then I tried looking for a job, I didn't find nothing. Well, I didn't really look. I just stayed at home, sold drugs, sold some other stuff, and then quit that because I found a job, and then it's all right. But if I get fired, then I don't know what I'm going to do. Sell drugs again.
8: Like my family's just like... always been in the work trade and that, so you can just... So I don't have to go looking for a job, I'll just like, ring up my uncle and go, yeah, can I work with you for a couple of days? If I like it, then I'll just stay with him. But my brother wanted me to work for roofing, I've done that for like a month and a bit. Oh, it was just terrible, I hated it, but... I was looking for a job for ages, I just couldn't find nothing. You can't find a decent job these days when you're young. You just got to start off at the bottom, get pay. And...
6: If you could go back and do school again, you would, wouldn't you? Yeah. Do you know what I mean? You'd actually pay attention this time.
10: Yeah, we've had.
6: Because you've seen what's actually happened to yourself, like, by not paying attention.
8: Because...
11: No, I don't think I would need.
8: No,
11: I'd
8: you
11: just
8: can't.
11: Go there for the girls, aren't I?
8: Well, not yet, but like you went to a boys' school, yeah. You just can't because you're just f***ing about all day long,
11: yeah.
8: Ain't you? You got to do the work and that. And then some f***ing din line over there is pissing about, and then you just like.
11: You got to join him.
8: Yeah, you join in with him, and you just get busted.
4: Say you're speaking to a receptionist, okay? And really, she's not interested if you get the job or not. And you say,
5: although Sam, Stacey, and Mike are currently neat,
4: Waterloo Road,
5: they've enrolled on a programme run at their local youth centre.
4: So, questions that you want to ask the employer.
5: The course aims to teach them basic skills to make them more employable.
6: Yeah, don't butt in. If they're trying to explain something to you...
4: The aim of the course is to get young people into some form of educational employment. Now, the aim of the course isn't to get them a job at the end, it's to be able to build up their CV, to be able to give them their key skills. So at the moment, their CV will just say their name, their address, and possibly a qualification that they got at school. At the end of this course, they're going to be able to have their name, their address, and accredited outcomes, volunteering skills, communication skills, something that makes them look more employable to an employer, to get their foot through the door.
12: We're doing anti-bullying work.
4: The thing that tends to hold a lot of young people back that I tend to find is their confidence and their learning styles as well. At schools, they feel they have to fit a certain criteria, a certain mould. At least with this project, we can adapt to their learning style. So we can build on their confidence, we can then build on their own natural core skills to be able to give them some form of encouragement so they actually feel like they can move on.
6: I'm calling because I see an advertising in the paper for volunteers.
4: Yep.
6: And I'm very interested in volunteering with your company.
4: Okay, yep, brilliant.
2: The reason why I'm not doing anything now is because I haven't really got the confidence to. I've got application forms to fill out, but I haven't really got the confidence to sit there and fill them out.
4: Where do I send
2: so I'm doing the course to try and help me build up my confidence, build up my life skills, and then hopefully someone to help me to fill out the application form for the job that I want to do.
4: How do you think she went, guys?
2: When I left school, I left with all of my GCSEs, apart from one, apart from music. English, I got E's and F's, and same with maths and science. I just got basically E's and F's. And I got a D in child.
13: It says you don't need training. That's why I'm doing it.
14: Telling me kicked your dog.
15: On my GCSEs, I think I got all below Ds. But to me, that's good, because they could have had none. Since I've left school, I've been in retail. I've done retail twice. I've also done a cleaning job, working in a care home and working for my local council. And now I'm here.
2: I felt happy that I actually got my GCSEs because I didn't think I was going to do that well, considering that I didn't have much help. And I went on to do 2 years at college. I'd done the first year within childcare, which I got lots of help because of my dyslexia. They started to like realise and read things to me that, and they said that the school should have done that to me for my exams. And that might have improved my score for my English results and stuff. And then I'd done another year as public service that I finished last September.
4: You're on a course to gain new skills, gain some confidence in yourself. Some of you have got...
15: I think young people don't understand that you have to work so hard. Like with me, I've left school and now I wish I could go back. I wish I could turn back the clock and just do all my work and get the grades that I wanted. I'm quite upset with myself because I know I could have done better. I know I'm just a quitter sort of thing. I don't carry

0: 6 p.m. in Bromley, South London. Youth worker Paula Wellington is on her weekly walkabout of the town. She and her team go in search of neets, whom she hopes to help into employment or training.
1: We're going to carry on walking down Burnt Ashley Lane past the shops. Some young people, I feel, become disengaged because I feel, well, they feel like at school, if they need help in certain things, they'll ask the teacher and the teacher won't bother, so they become disruptive. And then they say, like, the teachers don't bother with them once they've become disruptive. And so in the end, it just turns them off of school. They have a truant, and then that opens a whole can of worms. And if they do truant and their parents think they're at school, the parents can get in trouble for that. But yeah, basically, I think they think that it's school. And sometimes they follow what their friends do. If their friends are not at school, or their friends are not working, they'll think, yeah, let's hang out on the street. We come down to this ward once a week just to see how young people are getting on. And if they can't access our centre, then we take what we've got at our centre to them out on the streets. So that's, so it could be sexual health, it could be homelessness, it could be job search, it could be all sorts of things. And we just take it to them out on the streets. And if they need our advice on anything, we just give them the advice that they need, or push them to the right agencies.
0: However, actually getting disengaged young people to access support services is not easy.
1: Hello, young boys. Hi. You all right? How old are you lot? 14?
2: 18.
1: How old are you?
2: 18.
1: 18, aha. Are you working at the moment? You're not, are you looking for work? Okay, because we could have helped you get employment. When do you think you'll be ready to get employment? Where are you centre just up the road? That help young people into employment or college? So if you was interested in it at any time, we could come and help you out.
3: I have got a job that I'm sweating for.
1: All right then. Okay, you take care. See ya. There's a young person that we just met. He's 18 years old, but he wasn't really interested. I asked him if he was working and he said no, he's not doing anything at the moment. But then I asked him again, he was like, yes, I'm working now. But I think he just doesn't want any help. I explained what we do, and if at any time he was interested to come down and get help, then we're there. But he just didn't.
4: Not all young people who are neat aren't layabouts. They're just sometimes young people who've just got no direction. They just don't know where to go and they haven't been given the help. Some of them don't have the help from home. Some of them don't have the motivation, the push to actually being told, get out of bed, go and find yourself a job. They're just left to their own devices. The press, the public may seem all young people who are not in education employment are people who wear hoodies, are people who go out and hang on the streets and smoke dope. It's only a very, very small proportion of young people that actually go out and do that. Building up a relationship with a young person isn't the hard part for myself personally. I think the hardest thing is being able to get that young person to relate to what they need to get out of life.

0: Barking Academy, East London. Assessment for learning is part of the whole school's development plan. This case study shows how self and peer assessment is especially relevant in the PE department, as dance specialist Alex Lowe uses video technology with a Year 8 group.
1: And then if I do this in front of the camera...
0: Girls and boys have separate PE lessons. These two cried off with rugby injuries, but she puts them to work with the equipment.
2: 5, 6, 7 and twist. Step, step. Round and stretch. Over. Up. Over and a jump. Up. Slide.
0: They only have a few weeks dance a year, so Alex is determined to get the most out of them.
1: Stop in parallel. We'll stop the music. Leave the camera and come sit down. Now, I think it's going to be interesting for us to have a little look at these performances. How many weeks have we been doing that warm-up? 10 weeks. So how perfect should it be? I've actually only been working with the Year 8 group for 3 lessons because another PE teacher has been teaching them before, and so I've just sort of come in at the last minute to sort of standardise some work and check that they're learning what they need to be learning. What about your feet? Have a look at your feet. We've got some feet turning out. Turning out is a lovely position, but we're looking for parallel. So parallel is feet, it's completely in parallel. Can you see my toes? And then look at your toes. Right, what about those slides? I think they're the smallest slides I've ever seen you do. Thanks for capturing me then, Jamie. They'll have mind what they think they're doing, and then they'll watch it back for themselves, and then they can actually see that actually I'm not making it up, and that their back leg isn't as straight as maybe they thought it was, or that they're not stepping as big as they thought they were, or they're really not concentrating or their focus is down, so they can actually see that for themselves. What do you think your slides need to have a bit more of?
3: Can you talk about
4: use more space.
1: Use more space.
4: And extension.
1: Yeah, using more extension. Do you think everybody needs to do that?
5: Yeah.
1: What else do you think everybody could do?
5: I've got to jump higher when I've got to do the spinny arm thing. I've got to jump higher a bit.
1: So when you're doing, you're talking about the body swings?
5: Yeah, because like I jump like a little, an inch off the ground there. Like.
1: So you need to jump higher. Do you think everybody needs to jump higher?
5: Yeah.
1: Yeah? Can we do it again, straight away?
6: I think that's better if like we watch it through the telly, because then you know, you can see your mistakes and you know what to improve on.
5: So I saw some stuff here that I realised that I was a bit sloppy on.
7: When I'm actually doing it, it seems like I'm using all the space and extending my legs, but when I actually see it back, I see that that I'm not doing it correct, so I can correct myself.
8: Like you can see like things that you've done wrong, like little things like positioning and stuff like that, like to make your dance well.
1: Right, you've just seen how you performed, so let's make everything bigger. Just have a quick practice while we're waiting for the camera. Just practice taking a... Just practice taking the biggest step in a swing.
9: My sort of philosophy is if I just keep them going, if I keep them motivated, they're going to stay with me.
1: Are we ready? 3, 2, 1, slot!

Right, you are the biggest bunch of cheaters I've ever seen. If you go back into that warm-up and you do anything smaller than that, then you're a cheat. Start from the beginning. Are we ready, cameramen? Here we go. Just once through. Ready? 5, 6, 7, 8. Swing.

0: stop. Right, have a look. This second performance was better.
1: Yeah,
0: but your focus is still down. This is really lovely tension here, though. Really good.
1: I'll slam.
0: Now look at the slides. You tell me if they're better than the first time.
2: They're all stepping, not sliding. Right, they're just taking big steps, not sliding.
0: What do they need to improve on, do you think, a little bit more?
2: Timing.
0: Their timing.
3: There are dangers with self and peer assessment, especially peer assessment, and I have had lessons where students can be quite unconstructive with comments that they give back to people, and especially if you're in a situation where there's an argument that's just happened over lunchtime or break time, or there's a particular student who maybe is being bullied by another member of the class. There are situations that you have to tread quite carefully with, and it might be that you have to set it up. You have to sort of talk to them about what feedback is all about and how to be constructive.
0: Step, stretch, and did you do all this as well?
4: The boys have been working on group sequences inspired by a modern classic from the English National Ballet.
5: It's called Swan Song, and basically it's about a prisoner who's been arrested and he's been interrogated. The first scene is how he's been interrogated by two guards. So we're basically trying to show how he's been interrogated and how we're trying to get answers out of him. And the second stage is the freedom section, where he's dreaming back to when he was free.
4: Watching and discussing the warm-up was a good start. But in this main activity, the boys are asked to be more analytical and systematic in written assessments. Is Alex spoon-feeding them with ideas?
3: There'll be questions based on evaluating people's performance, such as, are their legs extended? Have they really improved their dance? So even though I'm giving them a question and then giving them prompting words, I'm also trying to get them to expand on what they're talking about so that they're really building up their vocabulary. It is guiding them, but it's also getting them to think for themselves.
0: I want you to really think about what you've learnt from doing all of this for the last 10 weeks. What would you do differently, or what would you keep? You're going to need a clipboard each. Can you have a look at the clipboard? Gentlemen at the back, you also need a clipboard, and you're still going to be in charge of videoing as well. So you've got to do lots of things for me. On the first sheet, it says peer feedback form. What do you think peer feedback is?
5: The people you're working with. It's like when you have to review their performance.
0: So you're giving feedback to somebody else, aren't you? You're their peer. First question's easy. It just says write down the names of the students you're watching. So you would just write down the names of the people you were watching straight away. Then it says, do the sections contrast in mood and performance quality? So what's the first one?
1: Interrogation.
0: Interrogation. Second one? What's the second section?
1: Freedom.
0: The freedom sections. What I'm looking for in that box is there a contrast? We should be able to see a clear difference between manipulation and the idea of being on your own and being free. So tell me what the movements were like in the interrogation.
5: They were rough. Because they were trying to scare him.
0: Yeah, so were they sharp actions?
5: Yeah.
0: Was it quite angry?
6: No, not really angry. It was more like patient, but like, oh, we're going to like throw on the floor and keep on questioning until you answer.
0: So it's control, isn't it?
6: Yeah.
0: Then the contrast, the difference should be then when you go into the freedom section, what's the difference? So what is it fast? It should be
6: slow.
0: It's quite continuous. Do you know what the word continuous means?
6: Yeah, it keeps on going forever.
0: Yeah, it goes all the way through. There's never a stop.
3: It's really trying to progress their dance vocabulary. I'm trying to make them talk about things that they perhaps wouldn't have talked about before and think about things that perhaps they wouldn't have thought of before, and expanding their knowledge.
0: Do the performers perform the movement to their best potential?
3: I'll sort of then have to go around the group and push the fact that they are writing as much detail as they can, rather than just sort of being satisfied with a yes or a no or a small statement.
0: Turn your page over.

And the next one is about you. So you're writing about yourself, you're not writing about anybody else. So the first one says, what part of my dance am I particularly pleased with and why? What part of my dance do I think was a weakness? Why? If I was to make my dance again, what would I change or improve? That's easy, isn't it? You could do that. We're ready, performers. Audience, you're watching their performance, you're writing a peer evaluation. Five, six, seven, eight. It's nice that the students are learning how to also look at other people and how to analyse movement. I mean, that's particularly important in dance, they really need to do that. But if they're looking at learning how to analyse somebody else's, then they're actually more likely to be able to do that in their own performance.

0: you three, Jack, who've just performed, can you come over here with your clipboards? You three who've just watched, you need to carry on filling out your forms. You're going to now watch your performance back. You need to answer these questions now. Do you need any help filling out your questions? You're particularly pleased with the fact that you remembered that section. That's what you really mean.
1: And I've done it with quality because I didn't just... Because last time, the first time I had done it properly, I went back here and I whacked my head. But this
0: time... So you controlled your actions. Yeah. So let's put there. So we've got the part where...
2: Alex pushes them to be thoughtful about their assessments.
0: I remembered it.
2: Jack believes he can be a more objective critic than a friend.
0: And I perform the action with control.
1: Yeah. Say if some kid's marking you right here, don't even like you, at least they're honest. But if it's just mate, if it's your mate, sometimes they'll try to give you a bit of encouragement. So, yeah, that was well good. Really, you know, honestly, it was rubbish. So, yeah, I think it's better that I get scraped myself. And I'm not lying yet, but I think I've done 7 out of 10 because although it looked a bit rubbish, I gave it my all, I think. Yeah.
3: Yeah, next time I think I should just go with the flow and just go with it. Just let it happen.
0: Or do you think, you know, you talked about control a minute ago.
3: Yeah.
0: Do you think maybe you could have used a bit more control? Do you think that's what you could have done?
3: Yeah, yeah.
0: Okay, so again, the weakness. So even though you had good control in this action, you need to have a little bit more control in the run. Can you boys just pause a second so that we can watch their performance and then you carry on finishing that in a minute, okay? Camera up, people, are we ready to start again? So you're now writing the peer evaluation.
1: We'll just leave the
0: you need to start it again because it needs to start from the beginning.

0: right, your group, come over here with your clipboards and just come and watch your performance quick. Or I'll bring your clipboards over. Come and watch your performance. Otherwise you'll miss it.
1: So what do you think? Was this bit particularly difficult because you had to remember it? Do you think it shows a contrast?
2: It wasn't as good, the contrast wasn't as clear as it kind of could have been, but...
1: Okay.
2: I think it was okay.
1: Maybe that's something you can put in your evaluation.
0: Makes them better performers because they're learning about their own bodies and they have sort of a better awareness of themselves and a better awareness of their own performance. Can you think about what you're going to be writing in your evaluations and put in as much detail as possible? Can you work on them over the half term? Yeah, and then bring them back to your first PE
1: lesson. I use it all the time, and even if it wasn't part of a school development plan, I'd still be using it. And I'm sure most dance teachers out there would also agree that you have to really to use it to be able to teach dance. So I think other teachers from other subjects, find your own strategies within your own department, in your own lesson.

0: Chris has been head teacher from the word go and had to roll up his sleeves to get things underway.
1: We had to develop very rapidly. We were given a school. We opened under really difficult circumstances for the LEA. We're a school for kids who've got social, emotional and behavioural difficulties, but each of them has attendant learning difficulties. They're used to failing in the classroom, so think very little of themselves. But you can't afford to be a nice, cosy little school where, you know, the kids are not being pressured to do any learning. So it's really important that we actually develop basic and key skills. We have two curriculum aims. One is to develop social skills, because the youngsters haven't got any, and the other one is to develop key and basic skills. It's as simple as that.
0: Assessment for learning at the Meadows all springs from clear learning objectives. Sean Ingham's taking Year 7 for ICT.
2: Well done, Simon. Excellent. So by the end of this lesson, we'll have a PowerPoint presentation on whatever you choose to do. Is that all right?
3: Yeah.
2: Right, let's talk a little bit about PowerPoint presentations. Yeah.
0: The Year 7 children have been used to disruption and even exclusion. PowerPoint presentation. Keeping their attention is really hard work, at least until they're on the computers.
2: So you know what to do, and you need to go now and open PowerPoint presentation and start. Yeah? Good lads. I've used Word Art, yeah?
4: Oh, yeah, I've used Word Art.
5: Looks like I've got to put it there like that, so it looks like a toilet in the road.
2: Brilliant, that looks like absolutely fantastic.
0: Right? Once they're up and running, they're kept on task by a very explicit framework describing the skills they need to master.
2: This one here, yeah? I can save the information, yeah, and you can retrieve it. Well, I call it the assessment grid, but it's a self-assessment where they're actually working towards a level. But I've taken the level descriptors and broken them down so they understand them. And I've put them into three different sections as well. But the idea is to highlight where they're at the time, and the next step is there on the sheet for them to reach. So every time they come back and carry on with the work, they can then highlight more and more and more. If they find it difficult, we can take breath out, we can learn the ICT that they need to learn, and then they can progress and get higher and higher.
6: In fact, no, leave it like that, and then if we've got time, you can come back. Sorry.
7: Hey? I'm at level 3.
6: What? Level 3? Wow, you're working in level 3, that's brilliant. So what do you have to do now to get better? I can use different fonts and font sizes. That's easy. You'll be able to do that next lesson, no problem.
0: Level 3. AFL is embedded throughout the school now, but they hadn't started out with it at the beginning. One year after opening came the first Ofsted. Deputy Sue Cook took it on the chin.
8: George and I, the head teacher and myself, we thought we were doing really well. New kids are setting up a school, and in the middle of all this, teaching and learning, which we thought was we were doing pretty OK on, gets a slamming. And it was at that point we asked the authority for some support in terms of what can we do about our teaching and learning. It wasn't an area of strength that either of us felt we had in terms of what was going on outside in the big wide world. Assessment for learning was becoming a current thing at the time because of the Black and Williams research inside the black box, beyond the black box. And it was absolutely groundbreaking, new research done by real teachers with really hard evidence of the results.
9: We started with looking at what Black and Williams were saying. We try to make sense of that in the context of this school. We trial things. Many of those things didn't work. We didn't then abandon it. What happened then is that we came back, and year on year, we've refocused on what assessment for learning means. But it's been a learning experience all this time.
8: It's the culture of the school now, a common way of working. Actually means when youngsters come into the classroom, although it's a different subject area, they're getting a familiar framework.
10: So, what do we already know about Dracula?
0: Year 10 need to be really clear about the learning objective before they begin. Teacher Faye Murray takes time to spell it out.
10: This is your learning objective, which is our skill today. Colleen, read it out for me, please.
11: What?
10: Learning objective.
11: Answers in full sentences.
10: Now, we have been practicing this skill for a long, long time. Some of us can do a bit of it, some of us really struggling with this area. And what we're going to do, like every skill, we've got to keep practicing till we get it right. Now, if our learning objective is to write answers in full sentences, what's it going to look like? If we do it right, what's our success criteria to be? What is a full sentence going to

0: look like?
1: Full stops, capital letters.
0: Right, that's our first one. So it's going to start with a full stop. Is that right?
2: Yeah.
0: Start with a full stop.
2: Noise, isn't it?
0: Thank you, Matthew. Start with a capital letter.
3: And end with a full stop.
0: And end with a full stop. I want to see you talking to each other about it. Ask each other and check you've actually written and used the success criteria. Vlad, Dracula, a ruler.
4: Ruler of a part of Romania.
0: Excellent. That's good.
4: So put when he was born or not?
0: No, I would just put who he was. Right. Okay, that's good.
5: I was asking him to complete a comprehension task. With emphasis was the learn objective was actually how they answer the question. So it's not just looking for the answer, but it's how they write it down, which was in a full sentence. So it's taking them through those stages step by step and breaking it down into success criteria. So they knew what a question looked like when it was answered in a full sentence. 5 more minutes on this. It doesn't tell you. No, if a word, you don't know what a word means, what you do? Right, well done. 3 more minutes. This group are very slow at practicing skills and actually getting skills. We have to do a lot of repetition. Every time it's coming up that they can't do comprehension type questions, they can't answer in full sentences. So really, for today's example, Dracula was the means by which we got the skill practice. What we're going to do now is to look and see how well we've done on this learning objective.
6: Self-assessment then reinforces what they're learning. Faye gives them a very visual way of marking their own work.
0: On your piece of paper, you're showing me when you've used a capital letter and a full stop, like what we do, you know, when we're marking ourselves. So where have you used a capital letter and a full stop?
7: So we tick them. There's a capital
0: letter. Highlight it. Stephen, just remember, you just highlight capital letter and a full stop. So
5: they're actually assessing themselves. So if the success criteria said start with a capital letter and full stop, they had to find evidence of that to show they actually achieved that bit. Then they had to find the words that they used from the question. And then they had to basically read the question out again to themselves. And if it made sense, they then highlighted the whole answer. So they knew it's made sense.
0: Ruler.
5: If that isn't the ultimate marking, I don't know what is. That's much better than tick and flick, as I call it.
0: Use the words, real.
5: It's quite a hard skill for them to use because, one, they're actually graffitiing on their perfect work. But I think the pressure and the challenge is worth it when you see Matthew saying, hey, I can do it. That's worth him being unsettled and hassled in his lesson when he knows he's actually achieved that and he's learned and he's seen his learning during the lesson. Then that's worth the pressure and the challenge.
8: A teacher in the past, me in the past, would have gone through a kiddie's work, marked every spelling mistake, every punctuation mark, every detail that got wrong, and you end up with this piece of writing that's covered in red, green or blue ink, depending on what sort of teacher you are. But you've done it, and at the bottom of it you might write, well done, or think about your spellings more carefully. Well, at the end of the day, it's not going to help anybody make an improvement, think about your spellings more carefully. But if a youngster, as he did the other day, could say, my spelling's really bad, I don't know how to spell that word, how can I do it? How can I do it? Then they get the tool. I think it's magic in that way.
9: Brilliant. Absolutely.
6: The school's had just a single Pioneer GCSE to date, but 4 students have been entered for art this year. And now the whole of 9-2 are already gearing up for their GCSE. Sheila McFarlane gives them a lot of oral feedback.
9: I particularly like the patterns that you've put on the floor here.
6: They're copying work by the Impressionists. Especially in art, judgment criteria can be mysterious. Seeing the grading system helps the students move forward.
9: Make a decision on which materials and processes to use easily. Easy peasy, lad. The processes you've used to complete that are completely different to what you've done on that, isn't it? I'll have to use the other end of the pen. I'm going to end up drawing all over your work. This guy is wonderful. Absolutely wonderful, Sean. Make images and projects similar. That means you're actually producing paintings and works that look what you want them to look like. This looks like a copy of a Van Gogh. This one you're working on now looks like a copy of a Van Gogh. This is how we assess every module, so that they know what they're doing, they know what targets they've got, they know what we're aiming at next time, and they just know how they can improve. if we didn't have this,

0: They wouldn't know how good they were. They wouldn't know how much their levels are going up.
1: That's the best one, I think.
0: Yeah, I think you're right. Can we put this one in a frame? I think that is brilliant. We need this one in a frame. I like your light and dark shade. What do you like about it? Like, you like that?
1: Orange and guns.
0: That's right, you've got that change of colour, haven't you? But that adds to me, that adds to the way you've got the light coming from here. It's hit that side of the lighthouse and it's hitting that bit of the sand. I think now you're working at about a 5B. And 2 years from now, I expect to be seeing a B at least in your GCSE. I think you're just...
1: What types of things one's getting in the school for GCSE?
0: For GCSE up to now? In the Year 11 group I've got now, we should have a couple of C's and a D and an E.
1: So I'll be getting a B?
0: You should be getting a B.
1: Is that good?
0: I think that is brilliant. That's going to take him.
2: Yeah, I didn't think
0: what you were going to
2: say
0: then. Not bad.
3: The assessment's acting as a framework, but the lesson is all about communication.
4: I could have done better with a C in there because I just didn't like the frame because of the brown.
0: Mm-hmm. Well, I know you don't like it, but I do like it because that, to me, it's got depth. It's darker, it's got depth, and then you've got the light catch on the top. Mm-hmm. Now, to me, I like that. I know you're not keen, mm-hmm. but I do like that, but remember that technique.
5: That relationship between the teacher and the taught, if that climate is right, then the conversation, the discourse about one's work, the pupil being able to look at their work and to give honest opinions of their work, the teacher giving opinions of the work and the pupils listening, all depends upon the honesty of that relationship.
0: You're telling me what you like and what you don't like and how you're going to change it. You know, that's all of this here.
6: No.
0: I mean, this is a good basis for your GCSE. I'm going to say the same to you as I said to Ross. I would be expecting you to get the B's in your GCSE. If I can push you and kick you up the backside a bit more often, you might even get an A if you used to. You're capable of doing it. You can do it.
5: I think assessment for learning is an easy thing to grasp, but a very difficult thing to put into practice in the classroom. I don't think because we've got small pupil numbers here, therefore it's easier. A mainstream school will have the pupils who've got the skills of articulating their learning much easier. But actually what you can enable them to do will be substantially the same as we're enabling the pupils to do here, which is to talk about their learning. What are they learning? How can that learning improve? And how are they going to do it? That's the same as in any other school. The fact it's a special school is actually irrelevant.

0: Margate School, County Durham. Already near the top of local league tables, 2 years ago they seized on assessment for learning to boost results still further. They've done it by developing an in-house AFL style that challenges softer interpretations. County advisor Ron Rooney.
1: OK, I've brought you to Fram School today because it's a high-attaining school. It does very well with a wide range of abilities that come into the school. It's made a commitment, as other schools have done in County Durham, to use assessment for learning to advance the pupils' attainment and their learning. But it's done it in a very methodical, systematic, well-planned way.
2: Well, not just a descriptive sentence.
0: So what does assessment for learning look like at Tramwell Gate? They invited us to film teacher Jane Hutchison with a top Year 10 English group.
2: As I looked on, the smoke consumed the boys like a blanket. So that gives this effect of a really smothering effect. And you've got some lovely alliteration there as well. So well done. Okay, we'll use that later on as well. The screeching screams of comrades and friends alike pierced through ears like a piano out of tune. What writer's technique's been used there?

0: through ears like a piano out of tune.
1: Simile.
0: Simile, okay. And that really alliteration at the beginning with the screeching screams as well. Lovely, we've got some lovely images here. What I want to do now though is move on to the actual grade descriptors. On the other side of the room, you have grade descriptor stations, okay?
2: She's focusing the lesson not just on their writing skills, but on how they'll be graded.
0: Now, you should be really thinking about B's, A's and A stars, but I've obviously put the D grade and C grade on there so you can kind of see what the lower levels are and the difference between the lower levels and the high. Remember, you're thinking about the differences between each grade, okay?
3: And be quite mature in the way that you write as well.
0: Is there experiment
3: as well?
0: Yeah. What about punctuation?
3: From the C grade, it was really basic ones like full stops and exclamation marks.
4: Whereas the ones you've moved on to colons and semicolons.
0: Excellent. And are you confident in using semicolons?
3: Yeah, I think so.
0: So A grade already then? We've just got to get to the A star next. So you're carefully crafting it, which is what you started to do with the B grade.
3: And it has a bigger effect on the reader as well when you choose certain words.
0: Okay, excellent. Well done.
5: Could you be accused of just teaching to the exam, do you think?
0: No, definitely not. I mean, this is coursework based, which obviously eventually leads towards the exam, but I think these are skills that the students can use in every single lesson.
6: Usually when we've finished a piece of coursework, and then we've done our assessment of our learning to see like how well we did. Then on the next piece, we spend a whole lesson like dedicated to looking at how we can do better.
0: Right, so what do you think you have to do to get yourself from that A to an A star then?
6: You have to show like a real flair for English rather than just following the criteria. You've got to show that you're really interested and can write originally and use technique.
0: Right, so you thinking about your vocabulary that you use, would that be an area that you would like to focus on to get yourself to an A star?
6: Yeah, I think it's got to be like more extensive than it was in an A. Right. Like, got to move up. It's exciting.
0: Okay, can I ask you now to move back to your original desks, please? Sorry. Right, we're going to just very quickly want to review what you've learnt there. Okay, let's have a look at the B grade then, because this is where I want you to be thinking about. How does the B grade differ? Rachel?
7: The B grade starts to structure the paragraphs and to structure the work and it shows that you've got impact on the audience because it mentions the way that you act towards the audience.
0: Okay. How does A differ from B? Ruth?
8: It experiments. It doesn't just stick to what it knows, it tries different things, such as metaphors and similes, which you didn't have in the B grade.
0: Right, okay, so it uses far more writer's techniques. How are we all going to get A stars then? Jacqueline?
9: The vocabulary, as it says, like, it's sophisticated.
0: Yeah.
1: Uses words like highly and advanced, which means like we know what we're talking about.
0: Okay. And if you look at the range of literary devices as well, they're more advanced. Irony and ellipsis we're talking about for A star.
10: If we know what we have to do before we get it marked, then there's more chance to improve it later on. Because we're going to improve our writing before we've even started it.
11: We do all these things that you would think that the teachers keep between themselves, so we kind of get this insight that allows us, it's like knowing what goes on behind the scenes. We can, because we know the boundaries and how far we can push them and what we can do to get the high marks, we talk about it and we discuss it as a class, and so we all go away with the equal information that the teachers have.
0: If you don't share it with them, it's kind of keeping something back from them, and I think, you know, actually sharing it with them and being open with them encourages them to, you know, be much more confident in actually using assessment for learning. Well, we need to get a balance with, you know, formative assessment and summative assessment, and we started really last year by forming a small task group to look at the area of assessment and in particular assessment for learning. You know, we did an audit of assessment for learning in school to see how many advances we'd made with assessment for learning. So I think we've come a long way in a short period of time.
2: Appropriately enough, school departments assess themselves for the audit and the results are being compared. Ron's sitting in on the task group's meeting.
12: So if we can turn to item 2 on the agenda, and that's the assessment for learning school audit, you should have a copy of that included with your agenda. I'm hoping that this would be of use to heads of departments, but also to us as the task group, in that this can help us to identify our strategic

0: strategic direction that we want to take. Any other points?
1: It's promoted discussion within departments. People are talking about it and discussing within their department meetings about assessment for learning instead of it just happening in some pocketed areas.
0: But we have made substantial progress, and what's pleasing, Ron, is that this was actually identified in the Ofsted report.
2: Task Group Coordinator Jonathan Knowler took a business-like approach.
3: The FES had identified assessment for learning as one of its key stage three national strategies, along with ICT. Durham LEA had identified assessment for learning as a strategic priority, and that was embraced by Framwellgate School. We decided that we didn't just want to say to staff, assessment for learning is great. We very much stepped back and we started as a task group with our research and our reading. So it was very much evidence-based rather than being based on a hunch.
2: Framwellgate's had good results for years. Why did they want to push them any harder? Head teacher Joan Cheval.
4: The raw result for the school was good, but the value added wasn't tremendously good. And for me, that's the important bit. It's about the progress the children make, whatever their attainment levels. We do have pockets of deprivation here, but we also have parents who are extremely articulate. So it means that we have to be sure of our ground. And saying to one of my most articulate parents who might phone me up and saying, well, why is my child not working through the exam syllabus to get through the exam and doing this stuff about target setting, then I need to be able to say more than, well, it's because it's good for them. I need to be able to cite the evidence and the research. It's factual, it's hard, it's there, and they can see the progress.
3: Our exam results have been exceptional this year. We have 77% of students have achieved 5 or more A star to C grades, and it's placed us at the top of the county of Durham for value added. It's interesting that I surveyed heads of departments fairly recently through our audit to actually ask them, what impact has assessment for learning had on your child's learning in the classroom? And what they've fed back to me is that students themselves are now understanding the criteria. We're seeing key stage three results at a higher level than they've ever been at before. We're seeing A-level students producing more structured, more focused essays. So all the evidence is pointing towards it. It's coming through in the end product itself.
2: This idea of unpicking assessment criteria to boost performance is the basis of Lisa Ingleby's health and social care lesson. Year 12 are marking sample AS level papers.
5: Don't assume what I give you is the perfect answer. Don't take everything on here as if it is right. You've got to be critical. We're looking at misconception, we're focused on the positives, but we're unpicking what this candidate has said.
6: Rachel, anything in particular you want to home in on that?
7: About question D. It was poorly answered. There wasn't any understanding of it. Like, they didn't understand it, what social development was and what it meant. I've identified the question and what they did wrong about it so that I can revise from it.
5: That's really good. Yeah, excellent.
8: I think it's easier to judge someone else's paper than it is to judge your own, because you don't know how to, like, you don't want to say, oh, you're excellent or really you did bad. Really bad. But it's easier when you've got someone else's paper, you can say, well, that's really good. And that's really poor, because it's not, you're not judging yourself, you're judging somebody else. I think it's easier that way.
9: Judging. Well, I know I'm getting better grades now that I'm in A level than I was in GCSE. I know that I'm getting better grades. I mean, we just peer marked a paper in sociology and I got a really, really good grade in that and I was over the moon.
5: So would you say our average mark for that question was about 2?
9: Yeah,
5: I'll just grab my notes. This was awarded 3 marks. And it was awarded 3 marks purely on the definitions that was given. And that was stressed that the candidate did not demonstrate the difference at all. And it was purely on the definitions. Now, I know you're probably looking at that and thinking, well, it's 4 marks. You know, but it's 4 marks on a question which is assessing basic principles. Basic principles which are underpinning all of one section of the syllabus which we have studied.
10: Doesn't this sort of obsession with levels take away from the actual teaching time?
11: Not if it's integrated into what you do and you look for natural links. I think if you make it look as if a bolt-on task, then yes, it will. So what we try to do is look for natural links with the subject area and the demands, where it links in more naturally. rather than the students seeing it as two separate tasks. It's actually integrated into their learning.
12: We could learn loads and loads of knowledge, but if we didn't know how to apply it, then we wouldn't get as many marks. And we don't just learn pre-learned answers by marking it ourselves. We learn techniques for the real exam. So we're not just learning, like going over the topic again, we're learning how to apply it to the question.
3: It links back to certainly my own experiences when I was at school and when I first came into teaching. There was a degree of secrecy, I guess, around how work's marked, how it's assessed, what learning's involved. Very much a bit of a closet. What we've tried to do is blow that away. We've tried to basically open the door so that teachers can share with students how the standards, how the work is marked, the knowing and the recognising standards, the sharing of the level descriptors, involving the students in the target setting process as well has become very important.
13: In the old days, cramming for exams was cramming knowledge. Getting knowledge into your brain, regurgitating that knowledge in an exam. What we're asking pupils to do now in Assessment for Learning is to look deeper than that. So on this question, which is demanding knowledge, what sort of criteria is going to judge a good answer? And the pupil who is able to do that is, yes, we are asking them to go for better exam results, but it's not cramming in the old-fashioned way. What it's about is the student asking the question, what makes a good answer? What is it about that good answer that I really don't understand, and what am I going to do about it?
2: Cramwellgate's grabbed hold of AFL and made it work for them. But are results all that matter?
13: Because of the way that schools are assessed in the nation as a whole, standards can't be ignored. We are evaluated by the government. We are placed in a position where our grades of one school are compared with that of another school. No school in this country will look at a whole school initiative without grades and attainment, pupil attainment, being at the heart of that process. It is a worry, this fork on levels, the focus on grades, comparative evaluations, but that at the moment is the world that we live in.

0: intonation, because we can understand the meaning just by listening to the intonation. So listen to me read the following conversation between a husband and a wife who are planning on going out to dinner, but they have a small child and need a babysitter. So the husband says to the wife, "Ready?" "No." "Why?" "Problems." "Problems?" "Yes." "What?" "Babysitter." Here, what the wife is saying is the babysitter can't come, and therefore we have a big problem. Listen one more time and just listen for the rising or falling intonation when I read the passage. Ready? No. Why? Problems. Problems? Yes. What? Babysitter. I hope you can hear the rise or fall in intonation in that dialogue.
1: ค่ะก็คงไม่ต้องอ่านตามนะคะอาจารย์เสียงชัดเจนดีก็เป็นดิอะล็อกระหว่างสามีภรรยานะคะจะออกไปทานอาหารค่ำกันก็สามีก็ถามพร้อมหรือยังภรรยาบอกไม่พร้อมซะแล้วเพราะว่าพี่เลี้ยงไม่มานะคะต้องทิ้งลูกไว้ไม่ได้อะไรอย่างนั้นนะคะค่ะ
0: Okay, we're going to turn now to some teaching strategies for prominence, starting with listening discrimination. And here we have two possible answers depending on how I read the sentence. So, for example, in number one, if I say, "I'm really busy right now," I'm really busy right now. What do you think the correct answer is?
2: Number one, how about
0: A, don't bother me, or B, but my assistant could help you.
2: Don't bother me.
0: Listen again. I'm really busy right now.
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0: Mm-hmm. Number two. He likes this class.
1: But
0: A or B?
1: B.
0: B, exactly. He's interesting.
2: B, I think. B.
0: Yes, I'd really like to know him better. Uh-huh. He's interesting. I'd love to know him better. Mm-hmm. Mm-hmm. Number four. She speaks German perfectly.
1: But not French.
0: Let's try it again. Number one. Let's try number one again. Number one. I'm really busy right now.
1: B.
0: B. I'm really busy, but my assistant could help you. Number two. He likes this class.
1: A.
2: A.
0: He likes this class, but not his chemistry class. Right? He likes this class, but not his chem class. Mm-hmm. Number three. He's interesting.
1: A.
3: A.
0: But she bores me to tears. I really don't like her. She's so boring. Right?
1: Super.
0: And, yeah. Number four. She speaks German perfectly.
1: B.
3: B.
1: B.
0: B. Mm-hmm.

0: าไว้นะคะค่ะเมื่อกี้ก็ค่อนข้างจะชัดเจนใช่ไหมคะอาจารย์ค่ะ
1: Here's another listening exercise, but in this we're listening for how many intonation units? One or two? Tell me how many? One or two? We have to pay, John. One or two intonation units?
2: One. Two.
1: I hear two. I hear one. Listen again. We have to pay, John.
2: Two.
3: One.
2: Two.
1: Hmm? Let's try it again. You were correct. Two. We have to pay, John.
2: One.
3: One.
1: One. We have to pay, John.
3: One.
2: One.
1: We have to pay, John.
2: Two.
1: Two. I don't understand Dr. White.
3: One.
1: I don't understand Dr. White.
3: One.
1: I don't understand Dr. White.
2: Two.
1: Two. Good. Good. Let's try the next one. Are you hiring, Jane?
3: Two.
1: Are you hiring, Jane?
2: Two. One.
1: Oh, that was two. Are you hiring Jane?
3: One.
1: One. Are you hiring Jane?
3: Two.
1: Two. This one seems harder, right? Are you hiring Jane?
3: One.
1: Are you hiring Jane?
3: One.
1: Very good. I didn't call Lee.
3: One.
2: I didn't call Lee.
1: I didn't call Lee.
3: One.
1: I didn't call Lee.
2: Two.
1: You're getting better. Those are a little bit difficult, right? Very different meanings, right? Depending on how many intonation units.
0: ค่ะอาจารย์ก็ได้ฝึกกับอาจารย์ด้านหน้านะคะให้อาจารย์อ่านแล้วก็ให้บอกว่าเป็น one unit หรือว่า two units นะคะก็ค่อนข้างจะยากนิดนึงนะคะแต่ว่าอาจจะสังเกตได้ว่าพอจบ unit หนึ่งมันเสียงมันจะลงมานิดนึงใช่ไหมคะค่ะค่ะนะคะไม่ใช่เสียงเสมอกันทั้งหมดนะคะค่ะ
1: Here's another example ofPair reading practice with intonation units using a riddle, and this one looking at how many intonation units in the riddle. Which animal goes on four legs in the morning, two at noon, and three in the evening? This is the very famous riddle of the Sphinx in Egypt. And the answer, humans. As babies, they crawl on their hands and knees. As adults,They walk upright on their two feet, and in old age, they need a cane to assist them. Notice that by dividing it into intonation units, it makes it sound much more like a native speaker would read these passages.
0: ค่ะ ตัวอย่างนี้นะคะก็เป็นคำถามเราก็มีใช่ไหมคะในภาษาไทยนะคะคำถามว่าสัตว์ชนิดไหนนะคะที่มี4ขาในตอนเช้า2ขาตอนเที่ยงแล้วก็3ขาตอนเย็นนะคะซึ่งก็คือมนุษย์นะคะในวัยที่ต่างๆกันตั้งแต่เด็กแล้วก็แก่ค่ะก็เป็นฝึกให้อ่านแยก intonation units นะคะค่ะ
1: Let's move on to teaching strategies for intonation. I've talked before about using a kazoo to help students hear rises and falls in intonation patterns. And this is a kazoo. It's a small musical instrument for children that you can buy in the United States in the drugstore.

0: or in a toy store. And this is very useful for students. We're going to demonstrate in a minute. Let's look at the intonation of the sentence, I wanted a glass of wine. I wanted a glass of wine. And the answer might be, not a beer. You want wine, not a beer. Different if I place the prominence on glass. I wanted a glass of wine. And the answer there would be, not a bottle. Tell me which one I'm saying. Tell me either not a beer or not a bottle. Listen and see if you can hear the difference. I wanted a glass of wine.
1: Not a beer.
0: Listen again. Listen again. I wanted a glass of wine.
2: Not a bottle.
0: Not a bottle. I wanted a glass of wine.
2: Not a beer.
0: Not a beer. Let's try it with the kazoo, and let's see if you can hear it with the kazoo. So I'm not going to say the words. I'm just going to hum the intonation pattern, and you tell me, not a beer or not a bottle.
3: Not a beer.
1: Beer. Not a beer.
3: Not a beer.
0: Same thing, not a beer.
3: Not a bottle.
0: Not a bottle. Very good. Very good.
4: ค่ะสำหรับสไลด์นี้นะคะอาจารย์ก็ให้แนะนำนะคะใช้กระซูนะคะซึ่งเป็นอุปกรณ์เป่าง่ายๆนะคะที่จะช่วยในเรื่อง intonation นะคะก็ทำให้ความหมายแตกต่างเลยนะคะจากตัวอย่างคือตอนแรกก็พูดให้ฟังเป็นประโยคเสร็จแล้วก็ลองเป่าเป็นออกเป็นเสียงอย่างนี้เฉยๆนะคะก็เราก็ยังแยกได้นะคะค่ะ
0: Here are some more examples of practice using a kazoo. So in sentence number one, I'd like a small scoop of vanilla ice cream. You're going to tell meEither not a big scoop or not chocolate ice cream. Tell me which one I'm saying. I'm going to use a kazoo.
1: Not a big scoop.
0: Not a big scoop. Let's try it again.
1: Not chocolate.
0: Chocolate, good. Let's try sentence number two. I'm going to Paris next month, and you're going to tell me either not to Rome or not this month?
1: Yes. Not to Rome.
0: Not to Rome? You're going to Paris next week, not to Rome? Let's try it again.
1: Not this month.
0: Very good. Sentence number three. She has three love birds. It's a type of bird, right? Usually very pretty type of bird. And you're going to ask me either not just two love birds or I thought they were cockatiels. That's a different type of bird, right? Listen carefully.
3: Not just two.
0: She has three? Wow. Amazing, right? Listen to the other one.
1: Not cockatiels?
0: Lovebirds? Not cockatiels? Wow. Okay. The next sentence, I have a Mercedes SUV, right? A sports utility vehicle. And you're going to say,

0: So you're back from your trip? Yeah, I got back 2 days ago. It's nice of you to call. I hadn't expected to hear from you so soon. Oh, well, I thought I'd just call and see how you were doing. Fine, just fine. So you can hear from the mother's voice, from her intonation, that she's a little bit angry or upset that her daughter hasn't called her sooner. And we could use again the same dialogue between Joe and Anne. Joe being very jealous that Anne has been away on a cruise and hasn't called him. So the dialogue sounds something like this. So, you're back from your trip. Yeah, I got back 2 days ago. Well, it's nice of you to call. I hadn't expected to hear from you so soon. Oh, well, I thought I'd just call and see how you were doing. Fine. Just fine. You can hear from the intonation that Joe is angry and maybe a little bit jealous.
1: ค่ะก็จะเห็นนะว่าจากไดอะล็อกเดียวกันเนี่ยนะคะในสามสถานการณ์นะคะซึ่งต่างๆกันนะคะเมื่อผู้พูดในพูดด้วยอารมณ์ต่างๆกันนะคะก็จะทำให้ความหมายนี่เปลี่ยนไปเลยนะคะแม้ว่าจะเป็นไดอะล็อกเดียวกันค่ะ
0: So I think we're finished for tonight. Sorry we lost transmission there a little bit for a brief period of time. Thank you very much. And next time we're going to be talking about the intersections between pronunciation, grammar, vocabulary, and listening. And that's our next to the last session. So I look forward to seeing everybody.